myself and a fellow Californian, I believe, by the name of Tom Moore, about whom we'll hear a bit more later. Anyhow, all residents of Sligo or Sligo County. Continuing on with the unwanted, we'll hear Shemmy O'Dowd, a song written by the aforementioned Tom Moore, brilliant songwriter, and this celebrates the beauty of the countryside around Knocknarea in County Sligo. It's entitled Turn the Corner. And then we'll hear a song from that features Rick Epping, a song that he heard played by the Jim Queskin Jug Band in the Ash Grove Coffee House in L.A. in the early 60s, and a bit from Uncle Dave Macon as well. Touch of skiffle about this, I'd say. It's called The Morning Blues. And then the instrumental side of the band, we'll hear a couple of reels brilliantly played, the Duke of Leinster, Gardeners and John Stenson's, named after the accordion player from Tubbercurry in South Sligo, famous musical area. Okay, The Unwanted, here we go, Shemmy O'Dowd singing this time.

music from The Unwanted. Kathy Jordan, we'll hear more from her a bit later with her band Dervish. Shemmy O'Dowd likewise, and Rick Epping. Now, I mentioned Rick Epping was a member of the Sligo-based band Pumpkinhead. They recorded one album for Mulligan early on, and the band then morphed into Midnight Well. It's Midnight Well I'm going to feature in the next segment. Midnight Well, at the time where Tom Moore, who was the vocalist and main songwriter, Jeannie Cribbs, also on vocals, and the core band, Jerry O'Byrne on guitar, Martin O'Connor on button accordion. And on the first track I'm going to play, a song called Still Believin', which was recorded later by Mary Black. It has Kevin Burke on fiddle, Donal Lunny on bouzouki, Fran Breen on percussion, and Kieran Brennan on double bass. Top drawer musicians all. And another track from Midnight Well, from their album, lovely album, released by Mulligan, simply under the title Midnight Well, in 1977. So, here we go then, Midnight Well.

The great Tom Moore and his band Midnight Well, a very well-travelled band. Tom Moore, after his time with Midnight Well, one of the things he did after that was to move to Russia, where he taught English at a university level. He also will go down as the man who wrote My Cavern Girl, not the only reason that he's a great favourite on the Long Note here. This is the Long Note on Radio Regent, here every Sunday evening, with songs and music in the Celtic tradition. My name is Colm O'Brien. Thank you for joining me tonight on this first Sunday of March. Now, Christy Moore has a new band, a new recording band, a new travelling band, and it's a Sligo man, Shemi O'Dowd, who's the mainspring in it. Shemi backs up Christy on a couple of songs that I'm going to play you from his most recent CD, a studio album released in 2021. Flying Into Mystery is the title. We hear a song written by Gary Moore, Johnny Boy, and the piper on it, by the way, is Mark Redmond. And then a traditional song that Christy reworked. It's called, and he recorded it before, many years ago. The song is a transportation song, Van Diemen's Land.

couple from Christy Moore's most recent release, Flying Into Mystery. Now, to Dervish, that's the Sligo-based band I mentioned earlier in the programme. Kathy Jordan's the lead singer. Shane Mitchell plays accordion. Graham Henderson plays piano. He's also the producer. And Shemi O'Dowd's an associate member playing guitar, bouzouki, mandolin, fiddle and backing vocals. I play you three songs. It's called The Great Irish Songbook, released over here on Rounder Records, prestigious label, in 2019. We'll hear, and I know this song will be appreciated by some good people in Tempelogue. It's a version of the Galway Shawl, sung by Steve Earle and Kathy Jordan. Steve Earle, the American roots singer. Is he folk? Is he country? Is he rockabilly? He's Steve Earle. And then to follow that, we'll hear another great American singer, country singer, Vince Gill, lovely version of On Raglan Road. And then we'll turn the spotlight over completely to Kathy Jordan with her lovely version of the great Munster love song, Donal Og. And with the remaining time, we'll have another Sligo connection here in Brian Tahoney, a member of North Atlantic Drift, and a member of the band that recorded this new album, The Pipes, released by the Canada Council for the Arts at the end of last year, 2023. There's North Atlantic Drift and the Toronto Brass Quintet. Their album is entitled The Pipes. And here are a couple of tunes. I'm sure Brian brought these to the band. A couple from the repertoire of Fred Finn and Peter Horn, two great Sligo musicians. The Flying Column and Farewell to Erin. Thanks for listening tonight. I'll be back next week. Here we go. Dervish from the Great American, Irish Songbook. Here we go.

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6: Awakening into the ethers of Canadian musical creation now, on a Friday afternoon, we find ourselves once again in Corby's Orbit. Hi, I'm Corby, at your curatorial service. Sarah McLachlan's an artist I don't often spin, but her new love song, All This Disaster, is well orbit-worthy and features Wendy Melvoin from Prince's Revolution on bass. Toronto piano marvel Amanda Tosoff has fashioned an elegant piece called Thoughts for Emily Claire Barlow to sing on. And then another selection from the new Metric album, Romanticize the Dive. It's called Tremolo, as they prepare for their summer tour, including an August 7th date at the RBC Amphitheater. Boy Golden continues to produce deep cuts. The Matter at Hand is off of his latest album, Best of Our Possible Lives. Fool's Gold is a new ballad from Alicia Biro about love's illusions, we all recall. I'm going to insert a tune after that from British songwriter Eves Wilder, bringing you a panoramic view of the Great Plains from her album Little Miss Sunshine on the Secretly Canadian label. Mississauga reggae song treasurers, the Dub Chronicles, Wheel and Come Again. They've linked up with Lord Fury for a new track about the disgraceful situation we're currently enduring, worldwide warfare. And to close this booster stage of this week's blast-off, we'll hear from a collaboration by two Canadian icons, Jim Cuddy and Molly Johnson, jamming on a tragically hip classic they've just released, and it's called Long Time Running, you may recall. So, a lot of old growth forest coming up, like seedlings once again. That's a good sign of renewal. Speaking of which, here comes Sarah McLachlan. And you'll be meeting up with her edifying vibes in the midst of all this disaster on Corby's Orbit. After that, we'll be talking with Kaylin McGee.

0: Robin McGee. I'm so excited to share my brand new record with you and some songs from it. You are listening to Corby's Orbit.
1: Hi, Kaylin. Congratulations on your new record, Lady of the Moon. It's lunarly inspired.
0: It sure is. 8 songs for 8 moon phases for Lady of the Moon.
1: You're not only singing the songs, playing on them, but you're also painting them.
0: That's right. Yes, I did paint the album art for this.
1: There's a visual side to your inspiration, a lot of imagery?
0: Yes, I painted a painting for each song as well, just to provide some more visual art, just to give my audience a little more insight into the creative process in my brain. This is just a way to balance out my creative process as well.
1: Since you're inspired by the moon, most of your songs take place at night.
0: That's true. Yes, that's very true.
1: Is the darkness related to a sort of a goth sensibility?
0: No, not at all. I kind of feel like the darkness is kind of involved in like rebirth, and the lunar cycle is so heavily equated with femininity that I really wanted to have all female characters on this album as well.
1: It is rooted in mythology, though.
0: It sure is. It was an imaginative concept record to see how much I could get away with. And so I've created all of these characters, developed all of them myself, and I'm just really proud of this record.
1: Can you give an identity to the Lady of the Moon of the title song?
0: Lady of the Moon was one of the first songs I had written for the record. And when I wrote it, I wasn't sure that I wanted to write a record around it. So it was just kind of something that kind of naturally came out of me. Track 7 on my first record, The Songstress's Empire, was called Long Live the Night, and I wanted to re-embody that kind of vibe in a song, so Lady of the Moon was an extension of that, and then it kind of sat there for over a year before I did anything with it or decided I wanted to write a record, and then I had an inspiration for another song, and then I was like, I can kind of create these pieces and push these pieces together here to create a record, and so then the idea was kind of born after that.
1: What are we going to hear now when we listen to Lady of the Moon?
0: Artist subjective. You can think about it however you like.
1: Going through the phases with Kaylin McGee here on Corby's Orbit.

0: rest of your music seems to gravitate towards the British Isles.
1: Yeah, I would say so.
0: And Celtic mythology then, more than Greek or Roman?
1: As far as inspiration goes, yes. However, I have my next album already written as well, and it is about Greek mythologies.
0: You've got a record, like a physical compact disc available. Do you know where people can go to find it?
1: So I have it available on Bandcamp as of right now. However, I also like to write out personalized notes. So if anybody wants to reach out to me who would like a physical copy of the CD, just shoot me your address and then I'll send you a personalized note and a personalized moon phase for the record as well.
0: What's in the near future for your world conquest?
1: I think I'm just excited to keep expanding the creative process, and I am thrilled just to share this record right now. I'm always continuing writing. I cannot wait to share those songs on stage.
0: Name a couple of the musicians' names.
1: Okay, Graham Shaw is my drummer. Daryl Wallace is my guitar player, and my husband played bass and keys on the record as well as produced it.
0: When you get to the point of live performance, are they going to be there?
1: Oh, yes, they are part of the band, yeah. We've already done performances.
0: Okay, we'll see you out there maybe this summer?
1: Absolutely.
0: Why don't you just give us one more tune to listen to give us a different example of what's going on?
1: All right, so up next, we can play Hellfire Tonight. So you're listening to Hellfire Tonight from Lady of the Moon on Corby's Orbit. Bye-bye.

Take three. By the light of the moon, go and seek out Caitlin's new record, Lady of the Moon. She came into orbit after a long playlist that featured Jim Cuddy with Molly Johnson, Lord Fury in the Dub Chronicles, a song called Dark Black that I forgot to mention up on the launch pad at the beginning of the show, by the cataclysmic Cat Clyde from Stratford, Ontario. She's currently winding down a European tour and is ready to take on Ontario later in May with her recent album Mud, Blood, Bone. We also heard from Eve Wilder, Alicia Biro, Boy Golden, Metric, Amanda Tosoff with Emily Claire Barlow, and way up top, Sarah McLachlan. Let's rejoin the Orbital Slipstream now with Halifax folk duo Mama's Broke on a song from the Bally Sessions entitled Heaven. Cuban-Canadian artist Dee Hernandez has just released a fascinating single called Oju Mile as she ramps up to her debut album coming this fall. Toronto alt-rocker CJ Wiley returns with their new tune called Fluke, co-written with Charlie Houston. East Coast troubadour Dave Gunning will be coming over our way later in May for a 10-day tour of venues from Ottawa to North Bay. He'll have copies of his new picture book, To Be With You, It's All About Dogs, and his new album, Field Notes. We'll hear The World of Make-Believe from that record. And then we'll scoot on over to the West Coast for a fresh song from jazz-adjacent songstress Carol Sokolov. Her latest is called Catch a Rising Wave. And speaking of new waves, I've received three CDs from Quebec jazz ensembles lately that demonstrate a unique dedication to songcraft, featuring through-composed pieces that are more than an arrangement with a series of solos attached that we usually get from jazzers. Last week I played some Emmy R. Roussel, and in a similar vein, I'll be playing Le Glissement d'Épaule from the Alexis Martin Ensemble's album L'Épaule Volume 1. Next week, tune in for new works from Greenhouse Ensemble. Many of us were saddened to hear of the passing of the great Scottish singer, composer, and raconteur Enoch Kent last week. He made one glad with his energetic wit and deep sentiments, and he was a perennial at the Mariposa Folk Festival. We'll have a selection from his fine musical collection, One More Round, called The Crematorium Song. Another tune's arrived from Logan Statz, so we'll follow up with Rainwater and Whiskey, and then a final cinematic new single from Vancouver's Olivia Penalva called Code Blue. Calling up the Canadian content in all shapes and shades now, let's indulge with Mama's Broke and Heaven up here on Corby's Orbit.

Glasgow man. Enoch was his name, died of whiskey drinking, it was his favourite game. When they struck the match, you should have seen the bloody flame. There was a hot time in the old town that night. When you see the crematorium, remember someday this is where you'll come. And when you see the smoke

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0: We've just been immersed in the new release from Ruth B. of Edmonton, Alberta, called Bad Combination. Ruth B. provided us with a massive hit you may remember in 2017 called Lost Boy, and she's still streaming in the billions. Before that, we came out of Olivia Penalva's Code Blue, here in the musical realms of Corby's Orbit. We've also been cruising with Logan Statz, the late Enoch Kent, Alexis Martin Ensemble, Carol Sokolov, Dave Gunning, CJ Wiley, Dee Hernandez, and Mama's Broke. Time now for some late-breaking conundrum news from cellist Margaret Maria. She's going to recount the latest adventures of David Hines' canoe drum as it comes into focus in a production that will appear in Peterborough soon called Sisters of the Split Sky.
1: My name is Margaret Maria, and I'm a composer, a creator, a cellist, and an educator. I teach lots of children, and I am on Corby's Orbit today. And I have this cool show called Sisters of the Split Sky, which I'm inviting you to. It is 2 weeks Thursday on May 21st, 7 p.m. at Market Hall in Peterborough.
0: Margaret.
1: Yes.
0: This is probably the most unique ensemble of musicians featured in Peterborough this year so far, maybe this decade. Describe some of your accomplices.
1: Well, the amazing Mark Kelso, who is playing the conundrum. And if you haven't witnessed the conundrum yet, it is a huge canoe drum. And it was created by Peterborough artist David Hines. And Mark Kelso is pretty much all over this huge drum. And it's really fascinating to watch him play it because he brings out all his tools, and that's the heartbeat of and the backbone of this story and this small band that I have.
0: Mark has such an incredible vocabulary of music. He's a first call drummer in the city for rock bands, for jazz bands. He's played in the Rio Carnival. He's got all of that musculature coming to bear on your music.
1: And it features Janet McHugh, who's an Ojibwe Curve Lake First Nations singer and drummer, vocalist, and we've been working together. She and I created the story, but the music is co-created by all of us.
0: What is the overall effect of this combination of cello, voice, and a beaten canoe?
1: I feel like it's just something that's transportive. I've been writing the music, so I've been kind of in it the whole time. And when we did our first run through, I just felt that we were ready to take off. It's an adventure and it's an exploration, a real sonic exploration of the conundrum and the sounds it can make and the cello. And we actually improvise in between the set pieces and the set songs. So I created these background soundscapes.
2: It's an adventure in every moment.
0: It's a vibrating membrane that one can create different patterns of energy on.
2: Yeah, and when you see and witness Mark Kelso play it, it's just a phenomenal experience. So I'm so, so honored to be playing with a musician of that caliber. And our ensemble skills. I've been a symphony musician all my life, and I stopped performing for a long time so I could write music and produce music. And now I'm back in the saddle, back in the, beside the canoe, and we're paddling away.
0: Is there anywhere we can get a sample of what the music sounds like?
1: Yes, I'm posting up little clips on my YouTube channel. If you just search Margaret Maria, you'll find me on YouTube, and you can just start seeing the little samples.
0: But of course, you don't get the full tonal scope of the drum unless you're actually in the room with it.
1: Absolutely. There's nothing like being right next to it. It like really resonates, and it goes right into your gut. It kind of like, you just feel the drum. The drum is it's hard to describe. You just have to come to Market Hall to witness it.
0: Yeah. Janet brings her own spiritual

0: realization that we are one. It's a remembering. And Janet has been like incredible. She's just so warm, and we've just been able to create the story together. It just flowed. And she's like an incredible voice. And she's on the Peterborough Hall of Fame, I believe. The Walk of Fame? What? I can't remember. She's a phenomenal, high energy person who really is trying to change the trajectory of people's lives. And she's been working with the Red Path, Right to Heal, who are going to be in the concert. And she works with the Curve Lake drummer, the children drummers, who are also going to be in the concert. So we're really, really bringing the community together. And it just feels, it feels like a kind of a homecoming in some ways. The conundrum has kind of led us to this point, and we're just bringing the community together around it.
1: And the Sisters of the Split Sky will welcome you in.
0: Yes, and we're so excited to perform for you. And again, this is pretty much my first big show after playing in symphonies for so many years and taking a huge break. So I'm really, really excited to be back on stage.
1: Going with the flow with Margaret Maria on Corby's Orbit.

Brothers got me. 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Got my sisters and my sisters got me. 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

0: Oh, hi, everybody. I'm Tyler Ellis, and I'm here with Paul Corby on Radio Regent, Corby's Orbit. Very pleased to be here.
1: Okay, let's take to the skies.
2: One, two, three.

We'll be docking back on Terra Firma momentarily, but we've just come out of a cosmic flight of fantastic Canadian songs that need to be mentioned. The last one was about Cecile Paoli by the Paul Weber Band, a union song new from Tyler Ellis. Will You Be Missing Me, a sweet new recording from Sarah Dissart and Filthy Rich. Moon River's latest, Force of Habit, and at last, new music from Big Little Lions, back to work again with Finish Started. That all went swishing by after we heard about plans that Margaret Maria, Mark Kelso, and Janet McHugh are hatching for an appearance by the Conundrum on May 21st in Peterborough. Attend if you can. A tune by New York's Klezmatics will bring us home with lyrics based on a letter by Clarissa Pinkola Estes to a young activist. This is time to remember that May the 4th is not Star Wars Day, but it is the anniversary of the Kent State Massacre in 1970. Those who know will know, and those who don't should find out. Check my blog, Corby's Orbit, for full details and get out to support live music whenever possible, please. For now, this is Corby signing off with mad salutes to all the great artists that beautified my show today. And for now, I just have to say, over and out.

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6: 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The Cool Breeze is back on the attack at Radio Regent. 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

That was Rastaman Live Up by Bob Marley. 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My name is Murphy Brown, and this is Tuesday Word of Mouth on Tuesday, April 28, 2026, the fourth and last Tuesday of April 2026. 199 years ago, on April 28, 1827, William Nelson Edward Hall, an African-Canadian sailor, was born in Horton Bluff, Nova Scotia. Hall was the first African-Canadian, first Nova Scotian, and the third Canadian to receive the Victoria Cross Medal due to his actions in the 1857 siege of Lucknow amid the Indian Rebellion. In the face of heavy enemy fire, Hall and an officer from his ship continued to load and fire a 24-pounder gun at the walls of the Shah Nujeef Mosque, a prominent stronghold of the sepoy defense. Hall's actions were integral to the breaking of the siege and subsequent British evacuation. William Nelson Hall was born at Horton Bluff, Nova Scotia in 1827 as the son of Jacob and Lucy Hall, who had escaped American slave owners in Maryland during the War of 1812 and were brought to freedom in Nova Scotia by the British Royal Navy as part of the Black Refugee Movement. The Halls first lived in Somerville, Nova Scotia, where Jacob worked in a shipyard operated by Abraham Cunard until they bought a farm across the Avon River at Horton Bluff. Hall first worked in shipyards at nearby Hansport, Nova Scotia, before going to sea when he was 17 years old. He sailed first on merchant ships based out of the Minas Basin, including the Bark, Kent of Kentville, Nova Scotia. Hall transitioned to the ancestral realm on August 27, 1904. And now I am going to play a few clips with more information about William Hall, the first African-Canadian to receive the Victoria Cross Medal for bravery.

0: Nova Scotia, and I want to start off this live stream by thanking everyone who's either tuning in live or watching the recording. We're here to talk about this year's Nova Scotia Heritage Day honoree, William Hall. Celebrated the third Monday in February, Nova Scotia Heritage Day was introduced as an annual reminder of our storied past and an opportunity to remember, and in some cases rediscover, the people, places, and events that have contributed to this province's heritage. Given that February is also African Heritage Month, the purpose of which is to celebrate the rich history and resilience of people of African descent, it feels especially appropriate to be focusing in on the legacy of William Hall, whose story is both extraordinary and familiar for many Black Nova Scotians, whose ancestors fought for respect and inclusion, some breaking color barriers along the way.
1: It's been said he was as steady as a rock under fire. William Hall was the first Black man, first Nova Scotian, and the first Canadian sailor ever to receive the highest honor in the British Empire, the Victoria Cross. He was a hero in the most literal sense of the word, but he was initially buried with no military honors in an unmarked grave in the Canadian East Coast. And it would be three decades until that changed. His local community paved the way to eventually ensure his body be reburied at the Hansport Baptist Church near Minas Basin in Nova Scotia in 1945. In 1947, a memorial was built to honor Hall's legacy. Born to former African-American slaves in 1829, William Hall and his sisters grew up along the banks of the Avon River, where it's been said Hall dreamed of little more than ships. Watching his father work in the shipbuilding yards of Hansport, Nova Scotia, his parents, Jacob and Lucinda Hall, escaped their slave owners during the War of 1812 to find their way to some semblance of freedom in Nova Scotia. Hall eventually followed his father's professional footsteps, working in those same shipyards as a young man, before enlisting in the Merchant Navy in the early 1840s. In 1852, at just 17 years of age, William Hall joined the Royal Navy in Nova Scotia, where he served for no less than 24 years, eventually rising to the rank of quartermaster.
0: One of the really cool things about Heritage Day is that it gives us an occasion to re-examine pieces of our heritage as Nova Scotians that we maybe thought we already knew pretty well and consider it from different perspectives. With William Hall, the dominant narrative about the conflict for which he earned the Victoria Cross has changed with growing condemnation of imperialism. As we discover more about Hall's life and experiences and how we think about his legacy and what it means for Nova Scotians has changed as well. Because of this, it's fitting that our next performer, Jacob Sampson, has had his own discovery journey when it comes to William Hall. Jacob Sampson is a graduate of the Acadia University Theater Studies Program and is a descendant of the historic Black Nova Scotian community of Beechville. At present, he is the Associate Artistic Director of 2B Theater. And years ago, Jacob collaborated with Black Halifax on a monologue production of William Hall's life story. And when approached to talk about planning for Heritage Day, Jacob was really eager to update his telling of the story, revising it using the new information we have available as the story of William Hall grows and changes with the times, remaining fluid and open to interpretation.
2: My name is William Hall. I am the son of two strong, smart, spirited people. Two strong, smart, spirited people that happened to be slaves. Now, why were they slaves? Because their parents were. And their parents before them. And how did that cycle start? It's amazing what could happen because of one boat trip. That's a piece of a monologue I wrote 10 years ago. It was the first piece of theater I ever wrote, and I can't stand it. I laugh at my big old round face, the way I have my head tilted ever so slightly up, my goofy haircut that I did myself, don't cut your own hair, and my big old round beardless face. Seriously, my beard is the only reason that I can fake having a chin. But all vanity aside, there's a lot I love about this video. But what I struggle with most is the writing. It starts right away with me equating being torn from your home and forced into enslavement as just one boat trip. And I don't know if it's because the world has changed or I have, but I think about William Hall's life a little differently now. My name is Jacob Sampson, and I'm a theater maker. And when we make theater, we're interested in empathy, in the human experience, the fine details that make up someone's character. If you were to watch the rest of that video, you would see me try to honor William Hall, the war hero, the first black person, the first Nova Scotian, the third Canadian to win the Victoria Cross, the British military's highest award for bravery. It's inspiring. Today it is my real hope to give you a sense of the man and the complex world in which he lived. Much like we would if we were watching a play. Lights fade dimly up to reveal a black man as he saws thick planks of lumber. He's strong and broad and moves intentionally. The lights continue to raise, and they reveal the scaffolding of a massive ship. A young black boy balances on the top beam, and he carries a bucket of nails and skillfully goes from left to right with the skill of a tightrope walker. This is young William Hall. He lowers the bucket mid-deck to a group of black men working there and speaks to them briefly. The man sawing calls to William, who skillfully climbs down to land in front of him. This man is Jacob Hall, 35, William's father. He speaks in a Virginian accent and scolds young William for talking to those men. Before William can respond, his father explains that William has never known anything but freedom. He was born in it, but that those men aren't free. They're still slaves. They can see them in church. They can help them out when they can, but only when there aren't eyes around to notice. Son, it's too much of a risk to them and to us. Like Chip, 30-year-old William Hall stands at attention in his finest dress uniform. Sitting in front of him is the Admiral of the Fleet, his captain, and a panel of other commanding officers. William recounts with precision the heroic events that led to the recommendation that he be awarded the Victoria Cross. Sometimes half shouting the yes sirs and no sirs of a good soldier. His face is stoic. But with every new detail, we begin to see the loss, cost, and burden of war behind his eyes. His hand lightly begins to shake as he speaks of friends dying around him. His jaw tightly clenches as he remembers the fate of the prisoners. His chest tightens as he describes the damage and destruction to the mosque, the holy place of worship. William briefly thinks about his own place of worship back in Hansbrough. And as the soldier stands in full salute and his formal recommendation for the Victoria Cross is read out loud, we see glimmers of doubt cross his glistening eyes. Hero, hero, hero. William thinks to himself, where does heroism begin and survival end? Light shifted. We're in a sitting room in a farmhouse in Hansport, Nova Scotia. It's a fine October day in 1902. William, as old weathered hands, pulls a wooden box off the mantel, empties out the contents on a table in the middle of the room with a clatter. On a watch chain, hangs the Victoria Cross. It's nothing to have the cross now, says William. They're thick as peas. But It gives me an extra 10 pounds a year on my pension, and that helps me and my sister survive. But why not take the job? Says a fine-dressed reporter sitting in the corner. William has just explained to him that after winning the cross, he was offered a prestigious position at the seat of government in Whitehall, London. It's like I told him. I want to spend my days in the old place, land of my birth. But, thank you very much for taking note of me. Lights fade to black. Thank you for allowing me to honor this Nova Scotian giant in my own way. To honor him by exploring the complexity of a life lived during enslavement, emancipation, and colonial expansion. To honor William Hall, the Maritimer, who after sailing all over the world, seeing places like China, Singapore, the Mediterranean, Russia, India. After all that, William chose to come back here. To come home to the old place. Home to Scotia. What's more Maritimer than that? I'd like to thank the province of Nova Scotia for recognizing William Hall this Heritage Day. Thank you to Russell Gross, Rio Williams, and the Black Cultural Center, and Megan Hallett from the Department of Communities, Culture, and Heritage. Thank them for all their support and the opportunity to help to honor William Hall today. And I want to thank you for listening.
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3: The martyrs of Queenston Heights to the veterans of Vimy Ridge. Canada has its fair share of war heroes who risked the ultimate sacrifice in service of our home and native land. Of the millions of Canadian soldiers who have fought for Queen and Country over the past two centuries, only 97 have received the Victoria Cross, the highest British military honor, awarded for gallantry in the face of the enemy. Some of the better-known Canadian recipients of this prestigious medal include Billy Bishop, the top British Empire fighter ace of World War I, and John Foote, the military chaplain who spent 8 hours exposed to heavy fire while tending to wounded soldiers during the disastrous Dieppe Raid of 1942. Another celebrated recipient of the Victoria Cross, who happened to be the first black man to be awarded the honor, was a Nova Scotian sailor named William Hall. William Neilson Hall was born in the town of Horton Bluff, now Wolfville, Nova Scotia, on a spring day in the late 1820s. Both of his parents were so-called black refugees, former slaves from Maryland, USA, who escaped north into British territory during the War of 1812. Like many maritime boys who grew up during the age of sail, teenage Hall found himself drawn to the sea. After spending several years working in a nearby shipyard, he joined the crew of a merchant vessel and began his career as a sailor. Within a few years, William Hall was serving in the United States Navy aboard a ship of the line called the USS Ohio. In March 1847, at the height of the Mexican-American War, Hall's crew was dispatched to the city of Veracruz, Mexico, where it was to assist in the city's capture. 2 days after the Ohio's arrival, the siege of Veracruz ended, and the first large-scale amphibious assault conducted by U.S. military forces commenced. The American troops that disembarked at Veracruz would go on to capture Mexico City 5 months later. In February 1852, William Hall enlisted as an able seaman in the British Royal Navy and was assigned to a two-deck ship of the line called the HMS Rodney. Ever since the end of the Napoleonic Wars, the British Royal Navy had enjoyed near total command of the sea, ruling the waves from Cape Town to the Caribbean. The resultant Pax Britannica, or British peace, coupled with the development of new ironclad steam-powered warships armed with exploding shell guns, had hugely reduced the incidence of ship-to-ship battles between Britain and her enemies. Aside from a few dozen Chinese junks destroyed during the First Opium War, towns and fortresses were the primary recipients of mid-19th century Royal Navy gunfire. As such, many British seamen, including William Hall, were trained in land-based warfare and required to undertake operations on shore. Around that time, Tsar Nicholas I of Russia, who considered himself the protector of the Eastern Orthodox Church, demanded that the crumbling southerly Ottoman Empire grant him authority over all Orthodox Christians who resided in the Holy Land, Palestine being under Ottoman rule at that time. Emperor Napoleon III of France, a nephew of the great Corsican conqueror and the dictator of the newly established Second French Empire, saw Nicholas's demand as an attempt to exploit the ever-growing weaknesses of the Ottoman Empire and gain control of the important Byzantine waterways connecting the Black Sea with the Mediterranean, a move which could tip the European balance of power in Russia's favor. Fearing the implications of Russia's gaining access to the Mediterranean Sea, Napoleon demanded that the Ottoman Sultan instead grant France and the Roman Catholic Church authority over Palestinian Christians. The Sultan denied Napoleon's request and acceded to that of the Tsars, prompting Nicholas I to move Russian troops into Ottoman territory on the pretext of carrying out his role as protector of the Christians living under Ottoman rule. This flagrant violation of Ottoman sovereignty was too much for the Sultan, who had no choice but to declare war on Russia. France and Britain, both of whom feared Russian expansionism, decided to back the Ottomans and declare war on the Russian Empire, and thus commenced the international conflict which would come to be known as the Crimean War. William Hall and the crew of the HMS Rodney were among the thousands of British and Commonwealth seamen who were subsequently dispatched to the Dardanelles, a narrow strait connecting the Aegean Sea with the Sea of Marmara, the gateway from Russia to the Mediterranean. Although the British and French were unable to assist their Ottoman allies for some time due to a lack of equipment, the Ottomans managed to drive the Russians from their territory. Despite the withdrawal of Russian troops, France and Britain, who hoped to end the threat of Russian expansion into the Mediterranean for good, proposed to end the conflict on the condition of his new role as protector of the Ottoman Christians and sign an agreement which would hinder southerly Russian expansion. Nicholas I refused, prompting Britain and France to plan an assault on Crimea, a large Russo-Ukrainian peninsula located at the northern end of the Black Sea. In early September 1854, British, French, and Ottoman troops sailed across the Black Sea and disembarked a short distance north of the Crimean city of Sevastopol, the main naval base of Russia's Black Sea fleet. Taken by surprise, an unprepared Russian force engaged the Allied armies on the heights above the Alma River, but was forced to retreat. Instead of immediately pushing on to Sevastopol as they ought to have done, the Allied generals decided to besiege the Russian port city from the south.
0: Flow changes every day.
3: The Allied generals decided to besiege the Russian port city from the south. Accordingly, the French army marched around Sevastopol and established an operating base southwest of the city, while the British army established its own base to the southeast of Sevastopol, at a natural harbor called Balaklava. Shortly thereafter, the Russian army engaged the Allied forces about halfway between the British base and Sevastopol in the bloody Battle of Balaklava, a deadly encounter from which derived the phrase the Thin Red Line, a reference to an unorthodox formation adopted by the 93rd Highland Brigade while repelling a Russian cavalry charge, and Alfred Tennyson's famous poem, The Charge of the Light Brigade, which glorified a suicidal British cavalry assault on a Russian artillery battery. Early one foggy morning, about 2 weeks after the Battle of Balaklava, the Russian army attacked an Allied camp not far from the town of Inkerman. Due to the misty conditions, the battle devolved into a series of isolated skirmishes and ferocious hand-to-hand frays, which saw devastating losses on both sides. William Hall and the naval brigade of which he was a member fought in this Battle of Inkerman. Hall himself served as an artilleryman during the conflict and would later receive the Crimea Medal for his service. William Hall and the rest of the Allied forces, most of them chronically malnourished and under-equipped, spent two bitterly cold winters on the Crimean Peninsula battling cholera, frostbite, and misery in addition to Russian soldiers. Aided by a railway built from Balaklava to the front lines by British civilian navvies and engineers, the Allied troops managed to maintain the siege of Sevastopol and bombard the city with mortar and cannon fire on six separate occasions. Finally, after the British and French navies cut off Sevastopol's supply lines and the Allied forces were supplemented by fresh reinforcements from the Kingdom of Sardinia, the besiegers launched several offensives against the city in the summer of 1855, one of which resulted in France's capture of a strategically important redoubt. The Russians abandoned Sevastopol to the Allies, and the Tsar capitulated shortly thereafter. In order to honor acts of valor performed throughout the Crimean War, Queen Victoria of Great Britain ordered the War Office to strike a new medal called the Victoria Cross, which was to be the most prestigious award that any British or Commonwealth military man could receive. According to legend, each Victoria Cross was cast from the iron of a Russian cannon captured at the decisive siege of Sevastopol. One of the first soldiers to receive this new award was Alexander Roberts Dunn, a Canadian cavalryman who saved two fellow soldiers by killing four Russian horsemen with his sword during the charge of a light brigade. Although William Hall was not among the 111 riflemen, seamen, and hussars who received Queen Victoria's new award in the wake of the Crimean War, he soon gained another opportunity to prove his mettle. On the other side of the world, in the regions of northern India governed by the British East India Company, a rebellion was brewing. Sepoys, or Indian soldiers who served in the army of the British East India Company, suspected that the British intended to destroy their traditional caste system and convert India's Hindu and Muslim populace to Christianity. Many believed that the paper cartridges of the Enfield muskets they were issued, which soldiers were instructed to tear with their teeth when loading their guns, were greased with either beef tallow or pork lard, substances which Hindus and Muslims, respectively, were forbidden to consume. In the spring of 1857, a Bengali sepoy named Mangal Pandey incited his fellow soldiers to revolt against their British officers. Pandey was arrested, court-martialed, and hanged following his unsuccessful attempt to kill several of his superiors. Throughout the following months, other sepoys across the Indian subcontinent similarly expressed their malcontent by burning barracks and refusing to participate in drills and parades. On May 10, 1857, a squadron of sepoy cavalrymen attempted to free members of another Indian cavalry regiment who had been arrested, court-martialed, and sentenced to long imprisonment for disobeying the orders of their superior officers. The sepoys rescued their incarcerated comrades, killing all who resisted them, before storming the city of Delhi and slaughtering every British subject they found therein. The revolt quickly spread throughout the city and much of northern India, sparking what is known today as the Sepoy Mutiny, or the Indian Rebellion of 1857. The Sepoy mutineers nominated the reigning Mughal emperor the figurehead of their movement and made Delhi their capital. No sooner had they established their new regime than they were forced to defend it from British and Gurkha troops dispatched from garrisons in the foothills of the Himalayas, Gurkhas being elite Nepalese soldiers famed for their uncanny fearlessness on the battlefield. The newly arrived British Gurkha force defeated the rebels at the Battle of Badli Ki Sarai and advanced on Delhi, laying siege to the city in early June. After 3 months of violent sorties and barrages, the counter-revolutionaries assailed and captured the city. During the siege of Delhi, a Canadian surgeon named Herbert Taylor Reed performed two feats of bravery which would later earn him the distinction of being the second Canadian to win the Victoria Cross. On September 14, 1857, while tending to wounded British soldiers on one of the streets of Delhi, Reed was fired upon by a party of rebels who had climbed onto the roof of a nearby house.
4: Ulta Beauty, the best place to shop.
3: Fired upon by a party of rebels who had climbed onto the roof of a nearby house. Instead of scrambling for cover, the surgeon drew his sword and charged at the sepoy rebels, effectively chasing them from the premises. 2 days later, during an assault on a sepoy magazine, Reed was one of the first soldiers to charge through the breach and spike one of the rebels' guns. Back in June, while the British troops from the Himalayan foothills were entrenching themselves outside the walls of Delhi, another nearby British unit found itself on the defensive. In the southeasterly city of

expedition quelling the rebellion. Upon arriving in India, the Shannon was towed up the Ganges River to the city of Allahabad, its crew fighting every step of the way. Hall and his crewmates then disembarked and marched northwest to Lucknow with the task of relieving the defenders. On their way to the residency, the naval brigade met up with the army of Sir Colin Campbell, the newly appointed commander-in-chief of British forces in India, who was also preparing to leave the garrison at Lucknow. On the morning of November 16, 1857, the combined British force arrived at the city and made its way towards the residency. Not far from their destination, the soldiers were surprised by a heavy barrage of musket fire administered by an army of sepoy rebels who had ensconced themselves within a thick-walled mosque. On Campbell's orders, William Hall and members of the Shannon's Naval Brigade quickly hauled their naval cannons into position 20 yards from the mosque's walls and returned fire. Exposed as they were, the naval artillerymen made easy targets for the Indian marksmen and grenadiers. One by one, Hall's fellow cannoneers were shot down or torn apart by shrapnel. Risking near certain death, Hall and one of his shipmates, an English lieutenant named Thomas Young, dutifully held their post, loading and firing their 24-pound howitzer into the mosque as musket balls whizzed above their heads. Soon, every one of their comrades lay dead or wounded, yet Hall and Young kept on firing. Miraculously, Hall and the English lieutenant managed to breach the mosque's southeastern wall, allowing Campbell's men to storm the building and neutralize the enemy. Later that day, the British pushed on towards the residency and successfully evacuated its hapless defenders. After the sepoy mutiny was finally quelled, William Hall was recommended for the Victoria Cross by his captain, Sir William Peel, a fellow veteran of the Battle of Inkerman and the Siege of Sevastopol, who had earned his own Victoria Cross during his service in the Crimean War. On October 28, 1859, Hall was awarded the Supreme British Honor for his bravery at Lucknow by Rear Admiral Charles Talbot, the Commander-in-Chief of the British Royal Navy. He was the third Canadian to receive the Victoria Cross. He remained with the Royal Navy for the next 17 years, serving aboard the HMS Donegal and the HMS Royal Adelaide, and attaining the rank of Petty Officer First Class. He retired from the Navy in 1876 and returned to his hometown of Horton Bluff, Nova Scotia, where he lived with two of his sisters and his niece and eked out a modest living as a farmer. William Neilson Hall died on August 27, 1904, and was buried without military honors in the local churchyard. In 1945, his body was disinterred and reburied in the nearby town of Hantsport, Nova Scotia. A commemorative cairn was later erected over top of his grave. Today, William Hall's Victoria Cross sits on display at the Maritime Museum of the Atlantic in Halifax, serving as a reminder of the great Canadian war hero who stood his ground and remained faithful to his duty while facing imminent death, risking life and limb in service of his country. At its height, the British Empire was the largest empire in world history. And one extraordinary illustration of the breadth and diversity of that empire is the fact that the first black man to be awarded the Victoria Cross, the highest award for valor, the face of the enemy of the British Armed Forces, was a black Canadian sailor who was the son of former American slaves fighting in India. William Hall, VC, represented the age of the British Empire, its history, that deserves to be remembered. Jacob and Lucy Hall immigrated from Maryland to Nova Scotia in 1815 on board the British frigate Havana as part of the Black Refugee Movement. When the U.S. and Britain went to war in June 1812, Vice Admiral William Cochrane issued a proclamation saying that any American disposed to migrate from the United States will have their choice of either entering into His Majesty's sea or land forces or being sent as free settlers to the British possessions in North America, the West Indies, where they will meet with new encouragement. While the proclamation applied to all Americans wishing to join the Crown and did not specifically mention enslaved peoples, people who reached British vessels or military posts were treated as free, not as slaves, and so it was a de facto offer of manumission for any American slave who was willing to either serve in the British military or settle in a British colony. Some 4,000 black people escaped slavery on British vessels during the war. Some few hundred joined the British Armed Forces, many in the Corps of Colonial Marines, referring to themselves as Americans. Others, however, were sent to British colonies, many to the Caribbean, and in the case of William Hall's parents, some 2,000, went to Nova Scotia.
The so-called black refugees of the War of 1812 weren't the first black Americans to go to Nova Scotia. In the years during and immediately following the American

0: Revolution, some 3,500 former slaves, called the Black Loyalists, went to Nova Scotia, forming the largest community of free black people in North America. The black Nova Scotians had escaped enslavement, but still struggled with economic opportunity and racial tensions. According to the Archives of Maryland, the Halls obtained employment as cook and gardener on the shipping magnate Sir William Cunard's estate. The Cunards were themselves descendants of loyalists who had fled America after the Revolution. William's father, a master carpenter, had built a timber and shipping business, and William's brother, Samuel, would eventually turn that business into the Cunard Shipping Line. Jacob and Lucy earned enough to purchase a small farm, and in 1827 they had a son, one of seven children, whom they named William, likely after their wealthy employer. It's no surprise that William Nelson Edward Hall first found employment in the nearby shipyards in Hantsport, likely at the age of 14 or 15. From there, according to the Maritime Museum of the Atlantic, he joined the crew of a trading vessel, and before the age of 18, had visited most of the world's important ports. A life at sea was not uncommon in the 19th century. A publication of the U.S. Constitution Museum noted, unlike many occupations on land, seafaring guaranteed shelter, food, and pay for at least as long as the ship was at sea. Although they still faced risk and discrimination both on land and at sea, being a sailor offered relative opportunity for black men in the early 19th century. As the publication notes, blacks often comprised a higher percentage of the seafaring population than they did of the general population. Interestingly, in 1847, the then 20-year-old took service in the United States Navy. His service there is surprising in that it would have been technically illegal under the 1813 Act for the Regulation of Seamen aboard the public and private vessels of the United States, which required that persons of color who served on U.S. vessels be natives of the United States. Being born in Canada, William Hall should not have been eligible to serve on a U.S. Navy vessel, but the rule seems always to have been haphazardly applied, and the Navy at the time was expanding due to the war with Mexico, and maybe the demand for experienced sailors simply outweighed the restriction. The details of his service are unclear, but we know that Hall made a U.S. Navy pension claim for the period 1847 to 1859, and he served aboard the 74-gun ship of the line, USS Ohio. Originally commissioned in 1838, the Ohio had been in ordinary, essentially in the reserve, in 1841, only to be recommissioned in 1846 to meet the needs of the war. The ships, with a normal complement of 840 officers and men, recommissioning represented the expansion that could have brought Hall into the service, despite the law. The Ohio served in both the Atlantic and the Pacific during the period when Hall served. U.S. Naval History and Heritage Command notes that the Navy played a major role in securing victory by blockading Mexico's port cities. The Navy strangled Mexican's maritime trade and prevented its forces from threatening U.S. operations from the sea. Given his time of service, it is possible that Hall was one of the 336 members of Ohio's crew that participated in the Tuxpan River Expedition, attacking forts defending the port of Tuxpan. Following his service in the American Navy, Hall went back into the merchant service, but in 1852, while visiting Liverpool, he volunteered for service in the British Royal Navy, first serving aboard the 90-gun second-rate ship of the line, HMS Rodney. It is difficult to determine how common the service of a black Canadian would have been in the Royal Navy at the time. Roll showed names and locations where sailors enlisted, but not race. Certainly, the Royal Navy took men of all races and nationalities. Approximately a third of the crew of HMS Victory at Trafalgar was foreign-born. Still, sailors of African heritage were relatively uncommon, and Hall's position would have been even more unique. A 2014 paper published in the journal African Diaspora looked at various documents regarding the race of sailors in the British West African Squadron fighting the slave trade in the 1840s. While the use of African crewmen was common, most were categorized as crewmen, K-R-O-O-M-E-N, meaning local inhabitants, usually used as auxiliary workforce and not seen as normal members of the ship's crew. Only a small portion of the crew were referred to in documents and medical roles as black, meaning to sailors of African descent who had been born outside of Africa. A black Canadian son of Americans certainly would not have been common in the Royal Navy. While a member of Rodney's crew, Hall served in the Crimean War in the Naval Brigade as a sailor serving on land to augment ground forces. Naval brigades were frequently used by the British, as the sailors and marines of its large navy could significantly augment numbers. Hall served at the battles of Inkerman and the siege of Sevastopol, manning heavy naval guns. For his service, he received both the Turkish Crimea Medal as well as the British Crimea Medal with the Sevastopol and Inkerman clasps. While black officers in the Royal Navy were nearly unheard of, a black man could rise through the ranks of non-commissioned officers, and by 1857, William Hall was serving aboard the screw frigate HMS Shannon and achieved the rank of Captain of the Foremast, meaning a petty officer who was in charge of the men who managed the rigging on the ship's foremast. HMS Shannon was dispatched to China. The ship had just reached Chinese waters when, in July 1857, the Shannon was ordered to Calcutta to afford assistance in the suppression of the mutiny of the Bengal Army. Shannon arrived in the mouth of the Ganges River on August 6. The ship's captain, Sir William Peel, son of the former Prime Minister who had earned a Victoria Cross at the Siege of Sevastopol, at once offered the services of himself and his crew to support Army operations. On August 18th, Peel, along with several naval cannon and some 390 seamen and marines of the Shannon and the corvette HMS Pearl, including William Hall, embarked on a barge that was towed up to join the Lucknow Relief Force. The mutiny of 1857 was a major uprising of native troops of the British East India Company Army in central India. There were many causes leading to the rebellion, but the conflict was brought on by long-standing resentments and resulted in instances of extreme cruelty to both combatants and civilians on both sides. When Shannon arrived in Calcutta, more than 2,000 British and Indian troops and civilians, including hundreds of women and children, had been besieged in the city of Lucknow. The situation was dire as the defenders were being slowly reduced by disease and constant combat. Historian Byron Farwell described the besieged garrison: surrounded, outnumbered, and holed up in half-finished improvised fortifications with scant chance for reinforcement or relief. But they knew what was at stake. In June, a besieged garrison in the city of Kanpur had surrounded under a promise of safe passage. But instead of safe passage, the mutineers had murdered the entire garrison, including more than 100 women and children. They knew if the defense failed in Lucknow that everybody inside, including some 1,200 civilians, would likely be killed. Progress was slow-moving with the heavy guns, and covering the group required both arduous march and constant fighting. In September, another force had moved to relieve the besieged forces at Lucknow, only to be so reduced by casualties as to become besieged themselves. Accompanied by troops of the 53rd Infantry, Hall and the men of the Naval Brigade turned back a force of some 4,000 mutineers on November 1st. Peel wrote, "Since the battle was fought, with the exception of one day's rest for the footsore men who had marched 72 miles in 3 days, besides fighting a severe engagement, we have made daily marches. I am much gratified with the conduct of all the brigade, as there is no departure whatever from the ordinary rules and customs of the service." The battle, called the Second Relief of Lucknow, under the command of Sir Colin Campbell, began November 14th. The relief force, including the naval brigade, numbered some 5,000 troops, but the number of mutineers besieging the city numbered as high as 30,000. Campbell decided on a flanking attack, but the force still had to fight their way through the city. On November 16th, the relief force encountered several heavily defended buildings. The force fought a desperate action, taking a building called the Sikandar Bagh, only taken because the walls were finally breached by the guns of the naval brigade. Next among them was a mosque called the Shah Najaf, which was full of mutineers pouring out deadly fire. Again, the guns of the naval brigade were called forward. However, the walls were so thick that the guns were having little effect, and the gun crews were in the open and under fire, their crews falling. Desperately, Campbell called to have two guns pulled forward under the withering fire. In the end, the crews had been cut down except for two men, the battery commander, Lieutenant Thomas Young, and William Hall. They managed to blow a breach with their 24-pounder cannon, firing just 20 yards from the wall. The mosque was taken by the 93rd Highlanders. 24 Victoria Crosses were awarded for the brutal fighting to relieve the siege of Lucknow on November 16, 1857, the largest number ever awarded in a single day. Among them were Lieutenant Young and William Hall, recommended by Sir William Peel for continuing to man their gun under fire while the rest of the crew had fallen. The medal was presented to Hall on October 28, 1859. He was only the third Canadian, the first Canadian sailor, the first Nova Scotian, and the first black man to receive the Victoria Cross. The relief force reached the besieged garrison in Lucknow the following day, and on November 19th, the garrison and all the civilians were safely evacuated, and the city of Lucknow was abandoned to the mutineers. Campbell, still accompanied by the naval contingent and William Hall, retook Lucknow the following March, and the rebellion officially ended in July, although resistance in various forms continued on for years after. There has been much analysis of the rebellion and significant rethinking in recent years. Still, the rebellion unquestionably represented a turning point in India. The British East India Company was dissolved, and India was brought directly under the control of the British Crown. The British Army in India was reorganized. Many scholars today see the rebellion as the beginning of the movement for Indian independence, William Hall continued in the Royal Navy until he retired in 1876 with the rank of Petty Officer First Class, and then he went back to Nova Scotia and became a farmer. In 1900, he was interviewed about his Victoria Cross, and he didn't talk about bravery or rebellion, he just talked about the pension that came with it. He said, "It isn't worth very much. After all, only 10 pounds a year. If it weren't for my regular Navy pension of 40 pounds a year besides, I don't know how we'd make it here." He received some notoriety in 1901 when the Duke of Cornwall, the future King George V, visited Nova Scotia and noticed Hall in the crowd wearing his Victoria Cross. The two briefly conversed. William Hall passed away in 1904. His extraordinary life, which included fighting in 3 wars in 2 navies, represented the dynamic era of the 19th century, the breadth of the British Empire, and Hall's willingness to take advantage of the limited opportunities offered a black man of his time. I hope you enjoyed this episode of The History.
1: And that was some of the story of William Nelson Edward Hall, who was born 199 years ago on April 28, 1827. He was the first African Canadian, first Nova Scotian, and third Canadian to receive the Victoria Cross Medal due to his bravery. 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This is Tuesday Word of Mouth, April 28, 2026, the fourth and last Tuesday of April 2026. My name is Murphy Brown, and before I read some news, I am going to go to a short music break.

That was Work by Bob Marley. This is Tuesday Word of Mouth on Tuesday, April 28th, 2026. Tuesday Word of Mouth. My name is Murphy Brown. Now for some news. Prime Minister Mark Carney has announced Canada's first national sovereign wealth fund, calling it the Canada Strong Fund. Carney officially made the announcement in Ottawa on Monday morning, saying it will allow Canadians who have a bit of extra money to invest into it directly, similar to a government bond. The federal government will initially contribute $25 million into the fund, which Carney says will grow through asset recycling and reinvestment, creating even greater opportunities for future generations. A sovereign wealth fund is a state-owned investment fund that uses government surplus reserves to invest in financial assets like stocks and bonds, but is independently managed. Alberta has its own sovereign wealth fund called the Alberta Heritage Savings Trust Fund that was established in 1976. According to Carney, this fund will be professionally managed and operate as an arm's length independent crown corporation and will be accessible to everyone. The fund is also intended to complement and accelerate the work of existing institutions like the Business Development Bank of Canada and the advancement of projects through the Major Projects Office. Whether a project is in Alberta, Quebec, or in the far north, high north, all Canadians will have a stake, because this is about ensuring that you and your children and your children's children benefit from the prosperity that we are creating today, Carney later added. Asked by a reporter why a new agency is required, Carney said the Canadian Infrastructure Bank provides debt and helps make projects possible, while a new fund comes in on a commercial basis. To get returns alongside the private sector, Carney also said the fund will not be strictly investing in projects deemed in the national interest, as described under the Building Canada Act, and said absolutely not when asked if the fund signals that there is not enough private sector investment for projects. I don't think that it will be that restricted, but it will be a focus on investing in Canada, he said. While speaking to reporters, Carney emphasized that the government is determined to get spending down and admitted that you can't do everything at the same time. In order for the numbers to be better, you have to be on top of them. And we're on top of them, Carney said, while adding that issues of affordability will be addressed. Last fall's federal budget forecasted a $78 billion deficit in 2025-26 and a $65 billion deficit for 2026-27,
with the figure decreasing to 56.6 billion by 2029-2030. And that's the news. Thank you for listening. You are listening to RadioRegent.com. My name is Murphy Brown, and this is Tuesday Word of Mouth on April 28, 2026, the fourth Tuesday of April 2026. I will be back next week, Tuesday, with more Word of Mouth. I will leave you to the sound of Bob Marley singing Zion Train.

0: Welcome to Frameline. I'm Barbara Gosofsky, here as usual with my favorite critic, Courtney Small.
1: Hello, how are you today?
0: Great, how are you?
1: I am holding up. I got the festival pulled, but I'm gonna strap on through.
0: All right, everybody, cross your fingers for Courtney and his voice. Okay, so I will start. We're going to talk about the Hot Docs International Film Festival. It has just started, and the opening night film is and was, because it's repeating on Friday. And don't worry if you miss these screenings, because it will show up again. It's called Anti-Diva, and it's about Carol Pope. Carol Pope, for those of you who may or may not remember, was a big deal in the 80s, especially here in the city, in terms of like new wave punky kind of music. But also, she was and still is an icon, and she fought on the front lines of queer liberation and representation. And that woman, like, didn't matter if you were queer or not, everybody looked up to Carol Pope, and everybody just loved her music. And it was like part of that. She and Kevin Staples, her partner in life and in crime, in life for a while, and then in crime just in general, they and the band just like rocked Queen Street West, and then they went from there. And this is her story and the story of the band and the rise and fall and all the things that have happened, and like a look back now. Now she's 75, looking back. It's funny that someone who was so cutting edge gets such a conventional documentary. This is what, like, a biopic that celebrates her, and she deserves to be celebrated. But I wish there was more of an edge to this portrait of a cutting edge person, so it doesn't really suit. The style doesn't suit the subject, but fans will definitely have fun reminiscing. If you don't know Carol Pope, I think it will be a lot of fun for you also to watch her, watch what they did, watch what they accomplished, and just bop along to the music. That music was a lot of fun. And so the next film we're going to talk about is called Black Zombie.
1: Yes, Black Zombie is directed by Maya Annick Bedward. And since we're talking about pop culture figures, one of the long enduring pop culture figures have been zombies. And what I loved about this film is it doesn't just look at Hollywood's obsession with zombies. And a lot of people think about George A. Romero's Night of the Living Dead, even though zombies appeared in cinema a lot earlier than that. But the fact that the zombie culture that we know today actually came from Haitian Vodou culture, and showing how this film shows how basically colonialism in Hollywood took a deeply religious practice and completely subverted it into something else. You know, the zombie, the idea of a zombie came from the workers on the sugarcane fields and the kind of tired look, you know, and you had a white man, go to Haiti, see this, and then basically concoct this whole narrative that Hollywood would then pick up, right? And how, so this film looks at just Haitian voodoo culture as a whole and the ways that colonialism has tried to suppress it, and also Hollywood and zombies and how the two kind of converge in really interesting ways. And I just found it a really fascinating documentary. And I think if you're a cinephile or if you like shows like The Walking Dead or whatever, this is something that you really should see.
0: Yeah, I think everybody should see this because it's fascinating culturally, historically, like from a faith point of view, like from spirituality, everything. And it's got an insight into like a historical reality that I don't really think, like, it's got a new insight into it, which is, people know about slavery, but people don't really think about what happens. And this film really takes that and makes it tangible. What happens to a person, to a human being who is forced into that kind of condition to just work nonstop, be fed badly, be beaten, be like just under such duress that, yeah, how do you get through it? You turn into like a non-human walking dead kind of creature just to make it through. And there's a point in the film where they're talking about how people who were enslaved were like hoping for death because that would liberate them. But that also connected with voodoo faith, and that the faith is not actually, the things and the symbols that you see in New Orleans, like tacky little shops, all that stuff, all those little the dolls that you put pins and needles into. It's not that at all. It's actually a very sacred, very important, like spiritually important religion. And that has also been pushed aside, crushed and pushed aside, and not taken seriously. I think this is a vital film, and I just want to watch it over and over again to take in all those details, because like this has been missing from history, all of this, but this, and it's actualized in this film, the realities of like the Haitian culture, the realities of being enslaved, like all of it, and how like a white man can just like walk into Haiti and then be like, I'm gonna write a book about my experiences. And it's like, it's from his point of view, it's from a white person's point of view. And then a Hollywood director comes along, and it's back in those days, it's from his point of view. And people just keep doing variations and variations on it according to whatever the hell they felt like doing. And then it just became something like so far removed from what it really was. If someone did that to another religion, like it would be like considered an abomination. But because it was black culture, like nobody thought twice about it.
1: Yeah, the film does a really good job of reclaiming voodoo culture and kind of putting it back in its proper place and showing like the power and strength of it. And yeah, definitely a film that you check out. Do you want to talk about one that you saw? Was it Picar?
0: Picar is a really interesting film when it comes to coming to terms with the past. So, but it's coming to terms with someone and his personal past, right? And a family history. It's a fantastic, it's one of those poetic, observational kind of films that follows a man. Like he's one of seven or eight children, and he's an Afghan artist, actually a filmmaker, Dawood Hilmandi, but the family, all his family call him Paikar, which is the Persian word for war or warrior, which is not really like a blessing on him. It's more like a curse for some strange reason. Like his father is harsh, like old man off in the wild. My grandfather was a harsh man. He lived in the wilds of Poland, right? But like old men who live like in remote regions tend to be really harsh people. And this man's father is a very harsh person, but he's particularly harsh on Paikar. And so you see the filmmaker come, and he's having trouble because he's living in Amsterdam, but he's having trouble. It's an interesting like story of migration, immigration, right? And not feeling quite like you fit in. So you're not feeling like he fits in Amsterdam, so he tries to go home. But at home, he doesn't quite fit in, and his father is still the same old, grumpy old man. And still, like, I don't know about other people, but this dynamic is very familiar to me, where no matter what you do, there's a parent or like an elder in your family who is always telling you you're wrong. That's wrong. What you said was wrong. What you did was wrong. Everything's wrong. And but it's a story also of a family and how that family has been scattered across Europe, all over the place. And so it's about like identity, but also like a scattered identity because of wars. And this is something that people don't really realize when it comes to, oh, so and so starting a war here, Trump is starting a war there, that this breaks up families and this causes so much hardship and pain between people and families. But what's great about the film is you watch ha the dynamics at play between him and his father and between him and the whole family, and how things can, there's a progression in the film. It's a really fascinating progression that occurs. So it's not one of those really slow observational film. This film really moves. And it's got incredible insights at every turn. So I just love Piker.
1: Okay, so that sounds very interesting. I'll have to keep an eye out for that one. I'm going to talk about the new film from director Jennifer Holness and Sidney Fussell. It's hashtag Wild Black. And it's a really interesting film because it looks at the ways that technology is impacting how we view acts of police brutality against the black community. So if you'll remember Philando Castile, when he was unfortunately killed, his girlfriend had live streamed the whole altercation on Facebook, and that was kind of the thing that ignited Facebook's live feature and made it become super popular. We all saw the stuff with George Floyd during the pandemic, and a lot of that happened because the incident was released online and it went viral immediately. On one hand, the technology is bringing wider attention to what has been a long-standing problem in places like Minneapolis and pretty much all over North America. But on the other hand, this film shows that there's also a darker side to that technology. These corporations are making tons of money off of black trauma. And there's also questions about whether or not, because these corporations are getting so big, whether or not they are kind of working hand in hand with the police, who have been actively trying to get rid of any type of footage that does not paint them as the innocent victims that they often portray themselves in the media. So what this film really does is it kind of looks at those two incidences and also other incidences, but looks at how the people who do the recording, the witnessing, what happens to them, and how, them trying to do a good deed and bring awareness to the community, how there's a lot of pushback for them. And in many ways, they're almost kind of pushed out of their communities because of just the vitriol and hatred that comes from it. So it's a really interesting film. It's a hard to watch film, especially when you're watching Floyd and Philando Castile, go through those things. As a viewer, you're also reliving the same trauma that the women who took those f footage were reliving every time they got paid on television. So it is a tough watch, but I do think it is a very well done film.
0: I totally agree with you and with everything that you said. I think it's an absolutely vital film because it gives us those perspectives that you were talking about. Like, how could we think that corporations could be using that footage when people are just taking the footage to protect themselves, to have a document, to have like a witness of like what actually happened. That is not the police. That could show people and say, no, this is what happened, right? But also that perspective of the trauma, because it points out that not only do you experience the trauma of like filming it because you know what you're filming, but there's the aftermath of that. You have it on you. So you're walking around with a piece of history. You're walking around with a piece of evidence, and it's vitally important, and you know that. But also, there's just like this PTSD, like that everyone who's seen it, but also you, are experiencing. And if there's any pushback online about, oh, this is fake or whatever, it's directed at the person who took the video. So there's this added layer of trauma that that person has to go through, like nonsense that that person has to experience, which is totally wrong and unfair. And but we don't really think about that. But it, like, so that's why it's vital that a film like this exists, to get the conversation going and to keep it going. That's my two cents.
1: No, that's valid. Do you want to talk about Landstone?
0: Landstone is another one of these poetic films, but that I adore. But this one has a different kind of edge to it. It's like, it looks, it must be staged. It must be. I didn't even read the notes on it yet because I don't want to ruin the actual experience. I went in blind, and I'm glad I did. It's this. It's got this collage type feel and this collage type style to it, where images are like piled on top of each other, and sometimes the filmmaker returns to an image, and that's why I mean it's kind of like dramatic, and it feels staged because the filmmaker knows exactly what he's doing, right? In going back and forth and landing on an image again. And using that as a marker of time, or using it to underscore something that was just pointed out. Not a word is spoken in this film. And it's the story of a man, an elderly man living in the Iranian desert with his wife. So he's elderly, she's elderly. They seem to live in like totally separate worlds. She's bedridden, and he, of course, takes care of her. But most of the time, he spends wandering around and feeding the dogs and feeding the sheep and taking the sheep out and shepherding. And it sounds boring, but it's got so much drama in it. But it's also, there's so much coming out of it. It's like it's emoting so much about his life. And the silence of his life, like he's in his twilight years, but there's so much silence, but there he is, he's still carrying on, he's still fighting, he's like he's still existing, but it's more than just an existence, he's fighting, like he's got a place in this world, and he's just, I don't know how else to say it. It's one of those films that's best seen, which is probably, like I keep saying, it's like the best compliment I can give to a film must be seen, because even like the great film Italian filmmaker Antonioni said, if you can describe a film in words, it's not a very good film. So Landstone is like a brilliant film that really defies description.
1: Yeah, it's definitely an experience.
0: Yeah.
1: Another film that is not as hard to describe as Landstone, but I think it is equally intoxicating, and it's a film called A Fox Under a Pink Moon. And this film is essentially, I don't even know how to phrase this. So the director, Mehrdad Özkuy, and my apologies if I mispronounce the name, basically collaborated with his then 16-year-old, like I believe it's his niece, this Afghan artist by the name of Sora. And the entire film is essentially shot by Sora, and you are following her over a period of, I believe, 5 years or so. As she is trying to flee Iran, and eventually make her way to Austria, where her mother is. And for the family, whenever they try to leave or, get smuggled out and embark on the long migrant journey, they refer to it as a game. And every time they go to do a game, there's always somebody who is offering to help smuggle them out for a particular fee. So part of the game is dealing with these individuals who may or may not be legit in terms of being smugglers, people who may or may not turn them over to the police, but also just the fact that they're going on this harrowing journey with very little supplies. There's usually like 20 or 30 of them. And for a lot of the film, you see the repeated attempts at the game and then them getting caught at a particular point, whether it be the Turkish police or somebody, and then they're kind of sent back, right? And every time they encounter this, it's more danger, more risk. Health-wise, you're out in the cold. And on top of all that, she is doing art, sculptures, painting. She creates figures of a fox, a silent, sad clown. And those pieces of art kind of become metaphors in the films for different aspects of her life, especially when she's enduring stuff like physical abuse from her uncle or her husband. Like you just, you're seeing this young woman trying to make it through every day. It's kind of the one thing that's keeping her sane while she's just enduring so many different layers of hardship. And yet, oddly enough, as hard as this film sounds, there is something just intriguing about her persistence. Like, no matter what is being thrown at her, physically, emotionally, whatever, she still kind of has that fight in her. And it just makes you, as a viewer, look at the whole migrant experience and what people go through, what people are trying to flee, and what they're enduring as they're fleeing in a whole new place. And there's like an artistic beauty to this film, which kind of makes some of the hardships a little easier to digest. So I was very pleasantly surprised by this film. I went in with very little knowledge of it, and I was just, like, I haven't stopped thinking about it since I've watched it. So definitely recommend A Fox Under a Pink Moon. Okay, I know you saw Saigon Story, which I've been hearing a lot of good buzz about.
0: Yeah, Saigon Story is a Canadian film by filmmaker, Oscar-nominated filmmaker Kim Nguyen. It's a story of family histories. There seems to be a lot of stories about family histories, and this is one of the more successful ones, I think. The ones we've talked about, I think, are a lot of the ones that are like super successful and wonderful. And this is another one. And the way that this one is made, it centers around this iconic photograph from the Vietnam War. It depicts a soldier shooting a man in the head on the street, and going back and forth in time and back and forth across different people. Wen finds that the people from the two families, children of the two men involved, and there was a third man in the photo just watching. So Wen just weaves all their stories together until you get this really complicated version of how families get connected through to, this is another one where families get connected through trauma, unfortunately, and by also how they try to heal it in terms of like I both sides have to heal no matter which side you're on. And we're talking about North Vietnam and South Vietnam, and in during the war that was a big deal, but now people just like they just want to come together and heal, and so it's a story of how do you do that. But it's also a bit of a mystery because Wen has to go through and find these people and put together the story of what happened and how this photo came to be and what were the circumstances around the photo, and even tracks down the photographer and the reactions of different people besides the family, like for example the photographer, the reactions of those people, or people who like maybe published the photo, those people have a completely different and completely divorced experience from the events of that day and from the events of the war. And the photographer is like, you know what? That was 1 second. That's like however long it takes for a picture, a moment. That was a moment that we're talking about. And he's acting like that's not a big deal. But to the people involved, to the people whose children are affected, and the spouses and everybody that like this is a, like an intergenerational trauma. But and also they're finding out truths that they didn't know. They didn't actually know the truth about in each case about what their father's involvement was in the war. So it's about how families also deal with like pass along silence. There's just gaps in family histories, and people just seem to accept that. But this is sort of like unraveling that and getting at the heart and getting beyond the silence. And it's absolutely fascinating. Saigon story.
1: They want to give that one a watch. One I saw, also Canadian film. It's a film called "Give Me Truth," and it's directed by Simon Ennis and Brad Abrams. And it's a film that looks at our current culture that is very much into skepticism, conspiracy theories. How we've kind of evolved from that, and how we are very much a society now that seeks the truth, but in a way that kind of confirms our existing beliefs, or what becomes our existing beliefs. So this film follows various individuals who are either, it could be like, New Age medicine, or straight anti-vaxxer, or QAnon, what have you. And kind of follows them and explains how they get to that particular point in their life where they become such a prominent figure in whatever movement they're in. I wasn't a big fan of this film, and I think, and I struggled with it. And I think what I struggled the most with is I didn't feel like the film really challenged any of its subjects. There's a journalist who kind of is like the, I guess you could say, the opposite end of the spectrum. And there's even a point where the journalist says, well, sometimes we've, those of us who don't believe in such things, we kind of mock or put down those. Like, if you're a person who believes in vaccinations, you put down the anti-vaxxers, and that kind of riles them up. And I understand that to a certain point, but I also feel like this film doesn't really explore the through line that I was seeing. And that was every one of these individuals really started to dig into whatever their quote unquote belief is. As the YouTube clicks started going up, as the Facebook clicks started going up, like that was a real motivator for them to dive even deeper. And I wonder how much of this sense of community that a lot of people are searching for online, whether you be MAGA, QAnon, whatever, Democrat, liberal, whatever your thing is. I wonder how much of it stems from people wanting to get the clicks and feeling that the clicks are validations when the clicks aren't really any popular measure. And I also thought that this film, even though I personally know people, even my family, who are very much conspiracy minded people, I also felt like it really kind of centers heavily on the, I'll just say, the whiter side of the movement. There's only one person of color who kind of prominently featured in this film, and a lot of the people who are speaking in the movements they're involved in, I'm like, there's also a huge racist component that doesn't get touched on in some of those movements, like, QAnon, what have you. They don't really talk about them as well. So I feel like there's an interesting subject here. I just didn't feel the execution quite hit the way it would have.
0: I completely agree. It was like, give me truth, give me some depth. Dig deeper. Not don't just point the camera and give these people a platform. They have that platform on those all those social media platforms. And yes, that tendency, as soon they're telling their story, and then there's like, look, and then I got a million followers, and look at like a million views on that one. And they just that was their impetus to keep going. But there was no other side to this. And there was only one person who every once in a blue moon, there was like one person who was trying to make sense of it, not doing a really good job because he's only one person, right? That

0: little more time, this one. You're right. It has something there.
1: And that's part of the stuff. It just needed a few more probing questions. Not in terms of like, I understand wanting to be respectful of your subjects, and I'm not saying that I don't need to make fun of them or embarrass them, but I just didn't
0: No,
1: feel like there
0: that's
1: was
0: not
1: enough
0: what I'm
1: challenge.
0: advocating. Yeah, I'm not advocating for that.
1: Oh, I
0: Absolutely.
1: know, I know.
0: But I mean, there were times when someone was going on for so long that I was like, is it me? Like, is it me doubting them? Like am I judging them? And so maybe that's an aspect of what they were trying to get at. Like, how long can I keep this up and have you squirming in your seat, questioning your like questioning me, questioning, am I a judgmental person? But no, the critic came in and said, no, like a film is supposed to be much, much, much more balanced than this. And it's supposed to ask questions, at least give me questions. I did not mean that, like, give me truth, give me questions. But yeah, sorry, they're all just firing all. It's just firing
1: Sometimes it
0: cylinders.
1: just falls in line. Speaking of asking questions and asking questions of you want to talk about Nakai Walk?
0: The Kai Walks. This was a really, really interesting film, I thought, and a really necessary film. It's a story of Nakai Foster walking home. So Toronto's Jane and Finch neighborhood is a dangerous neighborhood for anybody who doesn't know. There are a lot of shootings, and there are a lot of reasons for that, but that's a like that's a political, the political, social things that for some reason people don't realize. And hopefully the existence of this film will make people have a conversation. So that's one reason why this film is very important. Just the very reality that this is happening in Jane and Finch. And if you know Jane and Finch, you're not surprised somebody was shot at random walking home. Right, so this poor kid, he was like, he was a teenager just walking home, and he got caught in the middle of shootings between gang members. And the existence of gangs in that neighborhood is also a social, we should be talking about all these things. So this film brings up a lot of things that need to be discussed, but the film focuses mostly on Nakai and what happens to him and what happens to him during recovery, which is that miraculously, even though a bullet hit him, he got 3 bullets out of 100 that hit him, and one got him in the brain. And so like his survival was questioned, and then his recovery was very arduous and very long, but he did it, and he's got this amazing spirit that just infects the entire film. You want him to succeed, and he does, and it's a triumph, right? And so the film brings up like a lot of issues about this neighborhood, and it also visits the person who shot him in prison. Like, the person's in prison, he's serving a life sentence, and he's talking about his regrets. So you've got this kind of attempt to balance things out, like to address the sort of the violence that's happening. And it's sort of a sick cycle that keeps happening, right? So there's a lot of good, meaty stuff in this film. The only thing I wish the film had done more was or less was when the filmmaker starts, as Nakai starts recovering and is able to go on television and make appearances. I wish the filmmaker would have backed off and not done the appearances, because he's inserting himself into the narrative instead of dealing. Like, that's when a lot of these questions, a lot of these issues really come to the fore, in sort of like the third act of the film. And I think it would have been

0: more useful if the filmmaker had like spent more time focusing all that energy, focusing all those things, all those issues, instead of just the film itself. I think the filmmaker sh could have and should have trusted the fact that the film itself is a conversation starter without him walking into it and saying, we need to have a conversation. You know, I think that he could have like spent the latter part of his film jumping into the conversations a little bit, or maybe opening them up more before closing off the film. But it's a must. Like, you have to see this film because it's absolutely necessary.
1: We're gonna change the tone slightly, and we're gonna talk a little bit about love and love the absence. There's the new film by Fellini, Cantina, and she's the filmmaker that did Coded Bias, which I loved a few years ago. Looked at bias in the racial bias in technology. She also did TikTok Boom a few years back. So this is, I guess, the third in her big kind of trilogy of films. And Love Actually looks at modern dating through the various apps and kind of looks about the rise of these apps in terms of popularity, but also questions, are the apps actually designed to help people find love? Or are the apps designed to keep people hooked and miserable so that these companies can keep profiting off of the users? Because if everyone's finding love, then no one needs to use the apps. And what this film does is it follows particular individuals who have had problems with the apps, but also goes through just the ways that a lot of these corporations are taking over the apps. And one of the things that I found kind of astounding is, I think it was like Match.com owns a huge chunk of a lot of these companies. It's like we live in a corporate world where a handful of corporations kind of control everything, but I didn't really expect to see that within the dating app world. This film was interesting. I will say that I did think that it knuckles a little too much, because there was times where it raised interesting points, such as the fact that white women tend to do very well on these apps, whereas women of color don't, and it's kind of addressed and then not really delved into. They talk about men and how men, you're not really designed to score well on these apps, and how that might also impact the whole male loneliness epidemic, but then that's also kind of drop. But then there are certain things that they do delve into, like such as like the hidden rating scores that a lot of these apps have. So if the idea of swiping left and right isn't bad enough and someone not swiping your direction, there's this whole algorithm that basically is designed that you are not considered beautiful by the app standard, which will reduce your desirability and the chances that you get thrown into. Like, that stuff was quite fascinating. So there is much to learn from this film. I do think Coded Bias is probably my favorite of these three, but it is definitely an interesting film that I think will probably do very well with the hot dog crowd.
0: I think it's a really important film. I agree with what you said about some of the problems that it had, but like overall, I think it really opens our eyes to what is going on behind the scenes and the way it's that apps are designed to be that addictive, that it's like even in the look of the apps and like the design of the apps, it's like video games. Right. And you just keep going back, or a slot machine, you keep going back. It's really interesting when the journalist, that woman who was on the app using the apps, and all the information that she actually uncovers, and she gets deeper and deeper, and what she does actually delve deeply into the things that she does uncover. Like, she goes deeply enough. That's very scary because like th that's another example of like big corporations just sort of like taking your information or our information about all of us and like storing it for something somewhere. And then they have pictures of us, right? And the internet is doing that already. This one's a conversation starter. And so there's going to be a lot of conversation around this one, but it's also really interesting and it's easy to, it's not fun per se, but it's an easy watch in the sense that it just moves along and it takes you along with it. So I think this one will be quite successful with people.
1: One that a lot of people will identify with, even if you're not on the app, but if you're on social media and you think of like all your photos, your data, your information, who's making money off of that? And especially now when you factor in AI and there's the corporations know far more about you than you really should. And even with like your love life, and we talked briefly about just the dangers with some of these things. Like, there's some problematic people on these apps, and there's no kind of protection to ensure that, hey, the person that you're chatting with or whoever is A, who they say they are, and B, that they're not going to try and attack you for something on a date, right? Like, there's, and if they do, how do you report it? What is the company going to do about it, kind of thing, right? So a lot of really interesting questions that, as you said, people will definitely be talking about. Do you want to close things off with a movie that has a very interesting title? Steal This Story, Please.
0: The title is more unconventional than the story itself. So we started the show with a conventional documentary about an interesting subject, and we didn't know that this was going to happen. But in terms of doing the show order, we've gone full circle. This is a documentary. It explores the life and career of independent investigative journalist Amy Goodman, who basically did a lot of work, founded a show that will be familiar to a lot of us lefties, Democracy Now!, especially during a time when, like, when Frameline was at CKLN Radio. CKLN played, like, there was a Democracy Now! Show. And everybody, like, especially like campus radio, like every left wing radio station showed Democracy Now! And so this was really, really important work. And all the work that she's done and all the fighting she's done is like, it's very important and it's been difficult for her. And it just, this is a like a really interesting film about all her life struggles, her career struggles, all of that, and it encapsulates it perfectly. It's pretty conventional. So it's about this really interesting woman, and the subject will keep you interested. It's one of those. That's all I got.
1: I know. Well, that's good. That is enough to pique my interest.
0: All right. So, on that note, we've spoken about a lot of films. So, get going, go down, check online. Hot Docs International Film Festival. It's going now. It's going strong. And
1: Hotdocs.ca.
0: there you go, hotdocs.ca. So, until next time, this has been Frameline. For Courtney Small, I'm Barbara Gosowski. Thanks for listening.
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songs of the man Donald Byrd giving you that Pentecostal feeling on this Good Friday here inside the Good Friday edition of the Jazz Zone. Welcome again for the first half of the show. Gonna give you that whole jazz and gospel stuff that has been creating great emotions throughout the years. You know, people like Grant Green, you just heard Donald Byrd, we got some Jimmy Smith with Stanley Turrentine. Of course, Duke Ellington, Mahalia Jackson, lots of great stuff. So stick around. Let's kick off the next set with the songs of the man Grant Green. This is taken from his album Feeling the Spirit. It's a beautiful album. And he's going to get with Joshua, who's going to fit the Battle of Jericho. Grant Green.

the songs of the great Jimmy Smith working out with Stanley Turrentine, some great Blue Note recording today called Prayer Meeting, that's the name of the album. And of course, it's a beautiful little version of When the Saints Go Marching In. Before that, we heard from Grant Green from his Feeling the Spirit album. He played Joshua Fit the Battle of Jericho. Let's continue on this side, a special edition of the Jazz Zone. This is the Good Friday edition. Let's bring in the man John Coltrane. This is from an album that was released after he passed on. It's called Transition. It was recorded around 1970. And on this track that we're going to play, which is Dear Lord, Roy Haynes sits in for Elvin Jones on this track. This is John Coltrane and his quartet and Dear Lord.

The song "The Frontal Bass" from her album "No Ways Tired," and her giving it a very more gospely song there. That was her version of Bill Withers' classic "Lean On Me." John Coltrane and Dale Lord from "Transitions." Before that, let's continue with some more vocals inside the jazz gospel version of "Good Friday." This one is a track written from, it's a traditional song, but it was on an album put out by some folks on the west coast of Canada, D.D. Daniels and Denzel Sinclair. He does a solo piece, and the album's called it "Let It Shine, Let It Shine." And this is Denzel out front on vocals on "I Come to the Garden Alone." Denzel Sinclair. Tom, "Let It Shine, Let It Shine."

Sounds of the legendary Joe Williams, one of the last albums he recorded before he passed on. It's called Field of Spirit, and then he worked with another lady who passed on more recently, Marlena Shaw. Together, that was Walk With Me from Field of Spirit, something released on the Telarc Records label. And we heard Denzel Sinclair and I Come to the Garden Alone from Let It Shine, Let It Shine. An album he collaborated with D. Daniel. Alright, let's bring in sounds of some old time religion. This is, I remember talking to Billy Bang about this. He's a violinist who had spent some time as part of the U.S. Army and did a tour of Vietnam. And talked about his, he did two albums released about his experiences in that. In that conflict. Unfortunately, this U.S. government is still trying to, you know, bombard people into peace and what they consider good governance, but we won't get into that today. We'll let Kahil El-Zabbar, man, who he was up here earlier this year, last month to be exact. He's still keeping the music alive in Chicago and around the world. This is him hooking up with Billy Bang from the album Spirits Entering. And the track we are going to play is their version of Old Time Religion. Billy Bang on violin, Kahil El-Zabbar on percussions and vocals and everything else. This is Old Time Religion.

0: It's good enough for me.
1: Tahilo the Bar, Billy Bang, Old Time Legend. The album is called Spirits Entering. It was released on the Delmark label back in the 90s. Brilliant album. Let's bring in this trio. This is a trio fresh off their work with the great Freddie Hubbard. Ben Green on piano, Christian McBride on bass, and Carl Allen on drums. This is from them captured live at the Village Vanguard in New York. And they're going to go down by the riverside. Benny Green and his trio and down by the riverside.

songs of Hank Jones, working out with Charlie Hayden, and an album called Steal Away, and that was Wade in the Water. Started off the set with Benny Green, working on with his trio of Christian McBride on bass, Carl Allen on drums. They were live at the Village Vanguard and did down by the riverside. Let's bring in the sound to Duke Ellington. This is from his Black, Brown, and Beige Suites. And we're going to play a track featuring the great Mahalia Jackson. This is Come Sunday. Duke Ellington and Mahalia Jackson.

Diane Reeves, the benediction, country preacher, a song dedicated to the late Reverend Jesse Jackson, and taken from her album, Quiet After the Storm. It's composed by Cannonball. Before that, we heard from Duke Ellington's Black, Brown, and Spade Suite, and Mahalia Jackson, Come Sunday. That's the day. Let's bring in the songs of Eric Gale. This is from his Multiplication album. One of his top albums that I know. It's combined, you can get it combined with Ginseng Woman. Not a great album of his. But this is Oh Mary, Don't You Weep, Don't You Mourn. Eric Gale. Thank you.

the man Quincy Jones getting in there. That was taken from his album Gulamatari, featuring Ashford and Simpson. This is Valerie Simpson, half of that team, and lead vocals on that, Bridge Over Troubled Waters. We also heard from Eric Gale and Oh Mary, Don't You Weep, Eric Gale, with a chorus on his that album Multiplication. Let's bring in the Soweto Gospel Choir. This little choir that comes across to Canada quite often. I think they were here late last year, if I can remember quickly. But we're going to play a track called Hosanna. This is taken from the African Spirit album. And let's check it out. Soweto Gospel Choir.

from his Country Libations album. That was guitarist vocalist Doug Womble, and Libation number 2, Trouble Lord. And we started off with the Soweto Gospel Choir from the African Spirit album. We heard Hosanna. Let's bring in the sounds of Hampton Hawes, pianist Hampton Hawes and his trio. And we are going to play the version of, what did we have in the playlist there? This will be, I put the wrong name in there, but let's pull it up here. This is Swing Low, Sweet Chariot, taken from the album The Sermon. Hampton Hawes and his trio.

Tongues with the man Ramsey Lewis and the Wade in the Water from Wade in the Water. And let's see, we had that before that. We heard from Wynton Marsalis and the Septet, an album he did back in the 90s called In This House on This Morning, Spiritual Journey. And we played the track Altar Call number 2. Hampton Hawes started us off with Swing Low Sweet Chariot from his album, The Sermon. And that brings us to the end of our special take on Good Friday Jazz on Gospel. And we are going to close it off with a track from the great Oscar Peterson. This is a hymn to freedom. Stick around for some great, more great music inside the Jazz Zone as we go on up to the 1 o'clock hour on this beautiful Friday. Wonderful Good Friday. The Easter weekend is here, so I know a lot of people are in church now or getting out of town, going up to maybe open the cottage for the first time. It's summer is almost here. What do we do? Do it safe. This is Oscar Peterson and Hymn to Freedom.

How you all there in cyberspace and radio line? This is ATN Charles from Trinidad. I'm urging you to get into the mix of the Jazz Zone, hosted by Tien Providence, every Thursday and Friday, right here on RadioRegion.com.

0: God keep you strong.
1: Amen.
0: Thank you. This is Tommy Cannon.

0: And we are here. We are back. We are back in effect, like Rex Effects. Okay. It is another week of your midweek foolishness. And we had to take a week off, but we are back and we are so happy we're back because the foolishness never stops. And honestly, this week, Lord have his mercy. But before we get into all of that, let's introduce ourselves in alphabetical order, just in case you don't know us.
1: Yes, just in case this might be your first time experiencing Not Your Typical Girl Talk, where we try to make sense of the foolishness on these deep, dark internets. 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So no excuse to miss us, y'all.
2: No
1: excuse. 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And of course, we're always going to be serving on Instagram. 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
2: Yup.
1: Instagram.
2: Do all the things.
1: That's it. Telly, sis.
2: Hey y'all, it's your girl Telly. I'm also a proud member of the Not Your Typical Girl Talk. Did you? She's cursed you. I don't think you did. You just went right into it. Girl, that's all right.
1: I did.
2: Because you're excited.
1: I am.
2: You're excited like me and she were just ready. We're ready to get on because this show is going to be wild, y'all. Grab your tissue to cry or hang on to your tummy to laugh because you'll probably be a combo of both. But one thing's for sure, don't forget the Epstein files. Sheba girl, who you are. You won't forget. Whatever you do, don't forget that. Sheba girl, tell these beautiful people who you are. Set them up for the foolishness you're about to hear and see.
0: I am deceased. I'm deceased. Hi, everybody. I'm Toshiba. They call me Sheba. I'm the final member of this amazing crew. And we do have so much that we need to talk about. And apparently the Epstein files. So we are gonna get right into this. This one pissed me off so much. And I edited it down. So I didn't I had to like absorb it so you guys, but imagine we had a cruise booked, we had everything together, and then we got a disappointing email about our cruise. So this is what this couple experienced. And the disappointing email thing. Did I go away? Here I am. Now I'm back. Here I am. See, like, it was so disappointing. It tried to kick me out. Okay, it was like, come on now. In a segment I'm calling Bermuda, here we go.
3: What's today?
4: It's Friday night.
3: Monday morning, we board a cruise ship. We're going with his parents, family vacation.
4: My parents left for New York already, so we sent our suitcases with them.
3: For our destination, Bermuda! And we leave in, what is that, two days? We just got an email. Would you like to read the email to the people?
4: Yes, from Virgin Voyage. Ahoy, sailor. Wanted to share an important update about your upcoming voyage. Due to forecasted weather, it's become necessary to adjust our itinerary to keep things smooth, safe, and comfortable. Instead of Bermuda, we'll be heading to Northern Canada and St. John, New Brunswick.
3: We're
4: going to the Arctic.
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4: With its own charm, coastline, and character to explore. 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
3: This is my favorite line of the whole email. 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You may want to bring a few extra layers! We already packed! Thank you for rolling with us. We've added $100 to your account.
4: Problems, but what the
3: do $100
4: on a excursion to swim with the dolphins. No.
3: Family vacation 2026. Canada.
0: Not the Canada.
2: Oh my god. Okay. I would be livid.
0: Let me tell you something. So there were no other Caribbean islands they could have gone to? God.
1: And let me ask, okay, wow. Because there's a lot to unpack here, right? So first of all, they can't go to Bermuda. They can't go to Mexico?
0: Dominican, Jamaica. They just can't go anywhere.
1: Right.
2: Anywhere.
1: Like, I don't understand why they have to go completely north. Like, I don't understand. There was no hurricane.
2: No hurricane and apparently no refund.
1: People in the comments of this video. People in the comments of this video are like, I am from Bermuda and there is nothing going on to make these waters dangerous. So what are they talking about?
2: And then I'm sorry, like St. John's.
1: Of all the Canadian destinations.
0: Just so if you're new here, we live in Canada.
1: Yes.
0: We live in, for your purposes, Toronto, Canada. This is where all three of us live.
1: Yeah.
0: This is where we live. And have you ever thought about going to the crisp air? Like, no. Never is that on my bingo card.
2: No.
1: And never for all of either. Those out there that have never been to Canada, The weather in Toronto is actually nicer than the weather in New Brunswick right now. If you go to St. John, have snow.
0: Snow. It's
1: when
0: April.
1: We're gearing up to wear shorts.
2: That's where like the Titanic sank, right? Yeah, they hit like a whole iceberg somewhere around there. The whole point is that it's cold.
1: Also,
2: and it's not worth it.
1: Right.
2: And $100 of credit?
0: $100. And didn't even give them the option to say, here is an alternative, but we can also book you on another one. In these days, you just said, this is where we're going. Here's your $100. Right. Like,
1: wow. Right. I don't understand how they didn't offer them like a credit note to say, okay, we will be going next weekend or the week after we will be going Jamaica. Would you like to book with Jamaica? Please let us know.
2: And we'll just reserve your spot with the same money you paid for in the first place. Like, who?
1: Also.
2: And then they're already packed. Like,
1: right.
2: There's
0: thank
2: summer
0: you.
2: Things
0: right.
2: ready.
0: Thank
2: they're
0: you.
2: Their bathing suits and cute little outfits. And
1: listen, y'all.
2: I'd be so livid.
1: To go to the port. To go to the St. John's port.
2: That's
1: such a ripoff. And here's the thing. I forget where this couple is from.
2: Oh, right. They're from New York?
1: I think they're from New York.
2: I think they're from New
1: so
2: York,
1: So New
2: yeah.
1: York is not far away from Toronto.
2: They're from the same
1: Imagine
2: weather.
1: Imagine flying, getting on. Because remember, for all of us northerners over here, we got to get on a plane and fly to Florida to get on the boat. So these people are going to get on a boat
2: and fly to Miami
1: so they can sail back to where they just came from.
2: Past the home and go to...
1: To an even colder area.
2: Colder, crisper shoreline.
0: Yeah, crisp air.
2: Crisp air and beautiful backdrops of...
1: I wouldn't be surprised if there's a blizzard going on when they get there.
0: Facts. So it's a no from me, and apparently Virgin Voyage is not in our future. That is for sure. No, thank you, Virgin Voyage. We will not be partaking in anything related to you.
2: They definitely lost future customers
0: because what in the what?
2: What the actual?
0: And again, we are from Canada. Okay.
2: Canada.
0: Okay, we live in Canada, and we don't want to do that.
2: Much more.
1: No.
2: Go to,
0: okay.
1: No.
0: Well, we move on. So, as usual, if you're new here, we get people who write in to a site called Six Brown Chicks. You can find them on Instagram, Six Brown Chicks. And we take the things that people write in and we read them here and we give advice because that's what they say that they want. They may never hear it, but we're always happy to give it because we are people of God. And so, in the first segment that we're calling Giraffe.
2: Mm-hmm. Oh, Lord.
0: Here we go. I'm a mean drunk. I will be the first to admit it. I try hard not to get wasted around my wife because I also become a truth teller when the liquor hits. I got drunk at my cousin's barbecue and told my wife everything I hate about her. Ooh. From her cooking to the funny looking kids she gave me. I'm 5'5" and stocky. She's 5'9" and still slim. Our kids have long necks and short bodies. She usually ignores my rant. But my cousin said when I called our kids little black giraffes, she decided to leave me on the spot. And she moved in with my cousin and refuses to come home. I miss her and my kids. How do I get my family back?
2: Mm-hmm. Sir, you just cussed off your whole family. He said there were, what do you call them, little black giraffes?
1: Little black giraffes.
0: Little black giraffes. Your children.
2: Your children. You're not, annoying.
1: You're not getting them back.
2: What? He wants this to know.
0: But here's the thing. So he didn't realize he was 5'5" and she was 5'9" before they procreated?
2: Yeah, was he blind? I have a question for her. Sis, why? See, that's what happens when you have low self-esteem. Ladies, you gotta learn to love yourself.
1: Because women that are 5'9" very easily pick up guys that are 6'7". Because
0: if I'm picking them up and I'm 5'5",
1: right,
0: and
1: right.
0: I'm picking up 6'3", 6'5", 6'9", 6'7", trust me, they can too. So I'm sorry.
1: Tall women usually, you know,
2: you can't miss them.
1: Yeah, they do quite well.
2: Pretty tall
1: as far as attractiveness. Like, it's never a bad thing for a woman to be, you know, 5'9".
2: I wonder if she's like African and has some like weird like African like thing where it's like you have to marry your, I don't know, second cousin or something.
1: Yeah, because I don't want no 5'5".
2: There's gotta be.
0: I'm 5'5" and it's never happening.
1: That's my
2: maybe
1: height.
2: She married him for landing purposes. Maybe
0: she doesn't sound like she needs her papers. First of all, maybe let me tell you something.
2: Her, I don't know.
1: She left him very easily.
2: Oh, yeah,
0: she left him real quick. Maybe, with the giraffe children.
2: A low patch in her life, and before
0: that has to be him.
1: Yeah.
2: And before she decided, you know, I'm not going to create anything, she just said, well, this before, is all I'm going to get. But now she's got the cousin, so.
0: Sir, the answer to your question is you don't get your family back. It's over.
1: Yeah.
0: You called your children with your DNA, little black giraffes.
1: Like it's their fault.
2: They're only a reflection of you, sir.
1: If you were even 5'11", those kids wouldn't have ended up looking like that. So
2: he needs to stop insulting his kids and stop insulting giraffes.
1: And stop drinking.
0: And maybe that would be a good one, too. Stop drinking.
1: If you realize that drinking makes you a horrible person,
2: then you shouldn't drink.
1: Probably stop.
0: Do you have a problem? Like, that's the first thing. That's the first advice. Go to AA, get some help. Okay? Get some help for your drinking.
2: Girl.
0: That's all.
2: Common sense, sir. Common sense. Okay.
0: Common sense isn't always common. That's the problem.
2: That's what they say. The common sense is not that common.
1: And, you know, I wish the best to his tall wife. I hope that she, you know,
2: finds a man that will love her for who she is.
1: Right, because.
2: Because, girl, that man you married.
1: Yeah, no.
0: And he did it in front of people.
1: Which is horrible.
2: Shame. Yeah. He just had no problem letting it out in front of, like, family and friends.
1: Very
2: passerbys. Like, anyone could have heard him.
0: Thank you.
2: Letting out, I hate your cooking, and. I hate our kids.
0: And these like giraffe children. Like, you don't, you have no respect. No respect.
1: Children. And your kids are now going to hate you, which.
2: Hey!
0: You brought it on yourself. You brought it on yourself. Because what are we talking about? But wait, you know what? We got that. That's the advice for you, sir. Because we have more. Yeah, more people. More people want our advice.
1: Yeah.
0: This one. the ghetto.
2: Oh dear.
0: But I'm just gonna call it. That just be prepared for ghetto-ness. Oh, so, man. In a segment I'm calling housing.
2: Oh Jesus!
0: Here we go. I do my best to help my 22-year-old niece and her 25-year-old boyfriend. They live near me and they cause me no problems. My issue is my niece. She appears to be cold-hearted and money-hungry. She does anything for money except work. Recently, their baby passed away from SIDS, sudden infant death syndrome. No foul play, just terrible luck. I ran to help them with everything. I even cook and clean their apartment. Her boyfriend was devastated. My niece was busy selling the baby's clothes. I posted on Facebook to keep our family in prayer because of the sudden loss. My niece called me. Don't tell people my baby died. I don't want to lose my housing and benefits. Her boyfriend left her after that outburst and she blames me. What's up with her? Was I in the wrong? No, you were not.
2: No. Yeah, that's ghetto for real.
5: Yeah, that's as ghetto as it gets. Listen.
2: That's ghetto for real.
5: Lady, young lady, man.
2: Wow.
5: You should get as far away from this young girl as possible. People like that you don't trust.
0: People like that, family or not, people like that you stay far.
2: There's some family that you need to leave behind. And yeah. This niece is one of them. Like, I got no problem leaving some family members. We all have those family members
0: way back there.
2: Need to be way back in the there. Background. You can love them from afar. You can pray for them, whatever. But they stay back there.
5: Yeah, because...
2: And this girl... This is happening a lot, actually. I've been hearing a couple of stories where Black women are young, even young at their own kids, for getting little part-time jobs. They're like, no, don't do that because I'll lose my housing. And it's like, so let me get this straight. You want to keep this...
0: What?
2: Yes, girl. Yes. They're getting angry at their kids for getting part-time jobs or trying to better themselves because they don't want to lose their Section 8 housing.
5: Yeah.
0: Because the kids' part-time job income counts towards the family household. Like
5: they claim the income.
2: They go
0: get
2: on
0: the hell out of here.
2: God. And it's like...
5: And what bothers me about it is you'll see the kid and they're like, I got a job at Denny's or something.
2: Yeah.
5: And they have on their Denny's uniform. And then the mother's there in her bed with the bonnet on yelling about, where are you going? Where are you going? No.
2: You're going to ruin my business, my housing.
5: You're going to ruin
0: for your housing.
2: For your housing.
5: So the kid must subject themselves to poverty.
2: Yes. And they grow up.
0: Because you don't want to lose your housing.
5: Yes.
0: Because God forbid, they pull themselves out of poverty.
5: Right. Maybe this kid wants to save money so they can buy a car and go to university, but they're being told not to, or else mom won't have a place to live.
2: Oh, God.
0: Okay. All right. So, okay. Getting back to this, ma'am, what's up with her is that she has a ghetto mentality and she needs to be, again, left behind.
2: Good
0: for her boyfriend because he can't even grieve in peace because his girlfriend is out there selling the baby's clothes. The baby's clothes.
2: You just lost your pickney and this is what you're doing. Shouldn't you be like in a fetal position crying somewhere?
0: Yes, crying and smelling the baby's clothes for their scent and stuff. But you're selling it.
2: Walking around with a fake one because you're in so much, depression. And you sure the child died from natural causes?
5: I can see her
2: causes?
5: Even now in the parking lot at the local Walmart with the clothes in the
2: right? Everyone that
0: $10,
2: comes out,
0: $5.
2: Hey, I got these little onesies. It's like, are you kidding me? Take that post down. I don't want anyone missing.
0: Because I don't lose my housing and benefits. My housing and benefits. So it sounds like she had the baby for housing and benefits because that's the way to go, right? You don't want to have to work like a regular adult. You don't want to have to work like we have to do and wake up and go to work and make money and pay taxes and have to pay for the roof over our heads because ain't nobody coming to rescue us. Okay. So the key is have a baby and I can get housing and benefits. And let's not grieve my baby.
2: No.
0: Listen, this same young lady's probably going to be pregnant in 2.2 seconds again.
2: Oh, yes.
0: To have another baby because she's got to replace that baby. So.
2: Yeah. That's her meal ticket.
5: She will do it quickly.
2: That's how she gets by. Pick me after
5: and
2: pick me.
5: This is why I say, Auntie, get far from her.
2: Far.
0: Far.
2: Don't save her. She don't want to be saved.
5: No, she doesn't. Like, so
2: don't save
5: stay
2: her.
5: Stay far away from her.
2: Don't save her. Save yourself.
0: That part. Because she will bring you down. That is the type of family member you just, you know your blood, but you leave it at that.
2: Woo!
0: You leave it at and you leave it there because if you're grieving more than she is for her lost baby, so while you're cooking and cleaning for her, she's peddling clothes online. She's on Facebook Marketplace.
2: So you're baby clothes. And saying, what size was that again?
5: She's probably using
0: taking pictures
5: of the baby in the clothes.
2: Right. This is what it looks like on the actual body. Has a picture of her baby.
0: Oh, who's passed away? Come on, man.
2: Man.
0: Okay. All right.
2: Cold hearted for real.
5: Some people, I swear.
0: We're done here.
2: Cold and plus ghetto. That's.
0: Oh, we have more. Nice. We have more ghetto to go. Because of course,
2: ghetto follows ghetto. We know. We know this girl.
0: Yeah, we got some more ghetto to go. So in a segment called Locked Up, They Won't Let Me Out. Okay. Okay. So in Locked Up, here we go. I booked a hotel room for me and my girlfriend to relax before I went home to my wife. Girlfriend wanted the reward points for my purchase to be applied to her rewards account. Hotel lady said no. My girl called her every broke biatch in the book and escalated the situation until the manager called police. The police really pissed her off. She pushed a female officer and was arrested. We were also trespassed from the hotel chain. She's resisting arrest. I'm asking her, begging her to calm down. I'm also creeping towards the exit. I sat her purse on the counter. Just as the female officer put her on the floor, a girlfriend yells, "Don't put me on my stomach, biatch. I'm pregnant." Me? What? I'm doing a full sprint to my car now because what? Anyways, she's mad AF because I refused to bail her out and she threatened to tell my wife everything. I prefer that she stays locked up because I need time to get ahead of this to save my marriage. What to do? Help! !
2: So you are right where you need to be.
0: What to do?
2: You made this bed. You're gonna lie in it.
5: Yeah.
0: Apparently in a hotel room.
2: Yeah, in the hotel room.
5: First of all, this is all his fault. So first of all,
2: you.
5: Sir, of all the women that you choose to cheat on with your wife, you choose the most ghetto.
2: The most ghetto.
5: Queen of the ghetto.
2: Like, we're just yelling down the place. Like, imagine
5: she's gonna end up on one of those like
2: those cop camera things, cop cam.
0: Yes,
2: where they show like the camera footage.
5: Yeah, arresting these unhinged,
2: crazy unhinged ladies.
0: Yeah,
5: she sounds like one of those people.
2: Definitely.
5: So you left your good wife,
2: your good house,
5: to go hang out with this ghetto queen.
2: Hang out with her.
0: Correct.
5: And when she finally acts out as a ghetto queen, you take off running, sir.
0: You take off running. And now you want to get ahead of it.
5: Right.
0: So you can save your marriage you weren't thinking about when you were hanging out with ghetto princess.
5: Right. So you're hoping she's locked up for long enough for you to heal your marriage.
2: Heal the marriage.
0: Like he's healing the world, making it a better place for you and for me and the entire human race.
2: The MJ healing.
5: I mean, unless his wife is
2: MJ healing.
5: Full on stupid.
2: Sir, you're screwed. There is no advice for you.
0: But and this is the same type of woman who will likely find the wife's number and call her collect from jail. Yeah, sounds like them ones.
2: Mm-hmm. She will. Mm-hmm. And she should.
0: And when the wife answers, she'll say something like, I'm screwing your husband in the with an F instead of an S. Answer my call type thing. Like that, she sounds like that type of woman.
2: Yep. And so we wish you nothing.
0: We got nothing for you, sir. Because I bet you his wife is a nice professional woman.
2: I feel so. Yeah.
1: Usually, because he's so sad. He went for the bad. He was like, I want a
2: baddie.
1: Girl.
2: I want an IG girl.
1: Right. So he went for the, I can see the lashes being about this long.
2: Snuffleupagus. When you blink, you can feel the wind.
1: Right. The
0: and the eyes are just red. The eyes are just red.
1: And the BBL is bigger than the triple X seat that you have in your house.
2: I'm done.
1: And she probably is like, I don't know.
2: Light skin.
0: Not light skin.
1: Maybe light skin. And maybe she light got skin. a bit of a big back.
2: The high ponytail.
0: I'm done with you guys right now.
2: You were like, what, biker shorts? The bicycle shorts.
0: I'm actually done. With because now I'm literally envisioning this woman.
2: Long weave. You can see the tracks.
0: Stop.
2: She's like half black. She's not like fully black. She's like,
0: I'm done
2: the white
0: with you.
2: Side of her. It's like she doesn't have enough white. She doesn't have enough black friends to know how to put the weave in properly. So she's kind of like,
0: I'm done with you.
2: Like, I'm done. That sounds like one of them is broken off from the the hustle.
1: This
2: and bustle.
1: Girl's a nightmare.
0: That sounds the embarrassment. It's done. It's done. Like it's like over.
1: Maybe the Marriott.
2: I gotta say, like the Marriott.
0: Because they had reward points. Yeah, definitely had their reward
1: Marriott's
0: points.
1: Very famous for those. They got,
2: yeah, they're known
1: points.
2: For their. It's got
0: I know the Hilton. It could be a Marriott or a Hilton because Hilton's got their reward points.
2: Got some too.
1: Yeah. Like and being banned from those chains is rough because
2: that's rough. They're everywhere.
1: They own everything.
2: They own Fairmont. They own JW. Like they own everything.
0: So you can never go to another hotel, sir, at this point. So
1: wait a minute. R1, what's he gonna say to his wife when the wifey wants to go to a Marriott property for the anniversary?
0: He better offer to fly her out of the country and go to a boutique hotel.
2: It's a little bit Roman. Roman.
0: Not the Roman. Because we can't actually say the full term. Not the Roman. Okay, exactly. We would not be staying at the Roman.
2: That's what I hate. These motels are just saying the inn. It's like, what are you signing up for? The self-love. Ew, look at
0: more dead. So it's over for you, sir. There is no help. Yeah. You shouldn't have cheated on your wife. You should be a better husband.
1: That's it.
0: And now you're about to have a baby with a crazy woman. So good luck. We're done here for this segment. We are going to take a break because the second half of the show gets even better or worse, depending on how you look at it. But before we do that, Carcia, talk to the people then.
1: Yes, everyone. Welcome to Not Your Typical Girl Talk. We're trying to make sense of the foolishness on these deep, dark internets. Thank you, Radio Regent. You can check out our show every Saturday, 7 p.m. Eastern Time on Radio Regent. 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And, yeah, that's what I've got. We're ready to jump back on this foolishness train.
2: It's the foolishness ghetto train.
0: Listen, you guys sent me that love show on YouTube. I haven't even started watching it, but that stuff pops up. And now I am very interested to see this foolishness because in this clip where I just made up the woman's name, I don't know her name. I decided to call this woman Gloria because Gloria she looked like a Gloria to me. Yes. So this, okay. So in a segment, Mia called Gloria. Here we go.
6: I learned how to twerp for a man who's half my age. I'm 55.
7: And I'm 29.
6: None of these young girls can compete with this. I'm from America. He is from Jamaica. My beautiful Jamaican man, oof, he makes me feel young again.
7: She thought it was a joke when I slide in her DM. People saying I'm only with her for the green card, but they're wrong.
6: Unless he actually loves her with 3 question marks. Now, whose grandma is this? Come and get her, please. People say that I'm a grandma, but let me tell you, I be bubbling, twirling, getting it all out. Get it, let's go. Today, Javar's best friend, Asha, is coming over. It's gonna be interesting to hear what they have to say.
8: So I saw them and I was like, ooh, of course we could see that Kim is way older.
6: I wanna hear, what was your concerns? Be honest, tell me.
0: Girl, I would too.
2: All the day. Girl.
0: So ladies, I mean, do you think it's love? Is this love?
5: No.
2: This is not love. You know the dry part is too. So there's the friend. This show is so, girl. Okay, the friend. She's all of a sudden, she's like, you know, I wasn't really sure about you because of your age. But then she goes on to say, but you know, at the same time, I see that there's love in his eyes. And you know, I have never seen this look in his eyes before. So you're accepted into the family. I'm like, just stop this right now. Cut it out.
5: She's accepted because this is a plus for everyone in the family.
2: Oh, yeah, the whole family.
0: Thank you.
2: The whole family's going to go stateside.
0: The whole family.
5: Let's teach the people them. Because a lot of people especially are, you know, lighter persuasion friends, you know, the Caucasian.
0: Not the hand middle color.
2: The lighter shade of pale. Lighter shade of pale.
5: Yes. Y'all need to understand something. If you don't know Jamaican man,
2: don't try it. You have to know Jamaican man.
5: Do it. Even as a Canadian woman with Jamaican blood in her veins,
2: you have to know a Jamaican.
5: Both parents are Jamaican. Jamaican in here. The only thing that makes me Canadian is the fact that I was born here. These men, they can look like they love you. That's the one thing man is good at.
2: I think some
5: the love bombing.
2: They will love bomb you, make you feel good. Has anyone
0: and it don't matter what you look like.
2: Me and Tristan. Yeah. No one's
5: it
2: learned.
5: It doesn't matter what you look like. You could be nobody a 95-year-old woman.
2: They'll love bomb you.
5: And they will shower done you tell with
2: sweet words.
0: You're sweet and how your wrinkly skin. And they will make it sound like the most beautiful. They will tell a 500-pound woman, oh, just you just have more for the cushion and the and we can rub.
2: You don't know their plan. They have a master plan.
5: Yes.
0: Listen, I'm Jamaican, born in Jamaica, and I'm telling you, be aware, they have a very sweet mouth.
2: Yes.
0: Okay? They will romance you because a lot of them know how to cook. Like, they can cook. So all of this, they will make sure they will give you some good mood. They will rub you down. But Gloria.
5: Gloria got some door knocker earnings and said, I'm going to learn to bubble.
2: I am learning to bubble. It's like, girl, your belly is doing enough bubbling for you and him. You don't need to do any more bubble.
5: She said she's bubbling, y'all.
2: Bubbling with what? Too much oxtail in her tummy? Girl, it's time to let's figure out your life. Stop this.
0: First of all, let me tell you something. If he jumped into my DMs with some of those pictures I saw, immediately he would have been blocked. He looked like he was coming to rob me, respectfully.
2: Right? Those pictures were not...
0: He had a whole mask on, and all I saw... We're not doing that. You're not sliding into my DMs with a mask. Like, at this point, I think you're running from the law. Like, you could never. So what this all Caucasoid Gloria, where are your children? Yes. Gloria, where are you putting them there? Because Treyanne would be, my daughter would be like, Mom, is something wrong with you?
2: Right? Maybe you're sleep deprived. Maybe you're missing some iron. Maybe you need some some food
5: and
2: low oxygen.
5: These gentlemen, they know what they're doing. Mm-mm. You notice that these ones, they usually don't slide into the DMs of women like us.
2: No, because they know that we know.
5: We know. Bruh. You better go find something.
2: Go find Gloria, because it's not happening.
0: Listen, Gloria. Gloria, sweetie. Gloria. Listen, I am going to watch that show this weekend. Right? It is called, for people to know, it's called Love Don't Judge. It is on YouTube. We definitely judge. We listen and we absolutely judge. We judge hard. Heart. Okay. H-A-R-D-T. Okay. We came from the generation where judging was a thing. We grew up on Judge Judy.
2: Girl.
0: So who you judge?
2: Order in our court. Okay. There's gonna be order in this court.
5: Listen.
2: Hey.
0: So we do judge, and that love, God have nothing to do with it, actually. So.
2: God has nothing to do with it.
0: I'm done, y'all. Yeah. I'm just gonna move on because Gloria, sweetie,
2: Gloria will sadly learn.
5: I mean, the only thing Gloria's got going on that women should strive for is confidence, because
2: she got her confidence. Good for you,
5: which,
2: ma'am.
5: Will happen when you have a Jamaican man telling you how great you are.
0: Are you sweet? Are you plump? Are you round?
2: That's it.
0: Good luck, Gloria. Anyhow, we're going to move into, again, more foolishness, because people are asking us for advice, and we are here to give it to them. Okay. All right. Let the ghetto-ness continue.

0: Sure enough, she has a regular sized man at home. She has online connections with little people, mostly men, who comment on her thirsty posts. I'd like to be more than a secret, but I feel like she's keeping me in a box. I feel like she has a fetish for little men and she's just using me. Before I could ask her about what we're doing together in the long run, she introduced me to a male and female little couple and said we should all F on her birthday. They did it last year. I don't want this, but I don't want to lose her either. Advice?
1: Oh my God.
2: Okay, so can I just say the first thing when you said,
1: put him in a box.
2: I started dying laughing. The Cabbage Patch Kid. Imagined a little doll in a box.
1: A little Cabbage Patch Kid in a box.
0: Yeah. That's exactly what I thought. And I was trying not to use my hands because I was going to do this. Because I was trying to be a nice person.
2: Yeah.
0: But
2: so I wonder little he man. Is.
1: He's got to be a little person.
0: He's a little person. He's a little, midget.
2: He's got to be. Yeah, he's got to be.
1: Little dude.
2: He's got to be.
0: He's just, I'm short, poor. But I'm not considered a little person.
2: Maybe
0: stop
2: he's
0: it.
2: What, nine?
0: He's
1: like the borderline of like
2: what
1: M word.
2: What? This sounds horrible, but
1: what is the borderline for a little?
0: It's like, I think it's like 4'3".
1: Okay.
0: I might be wrong. It's like, it's either below 4'5" or below 4'3". Because
2: yeah,
0: I don't know. What is it?
2: It's typically defined as an adult with medical or genetic condition resulting in height 4'10" or less.
0: Oh. So even short, like taller than I thought.
2: Yeah, so dwarfism is around 4 feet.
1: Dwarfism is
0: got you.
1: Okay.
2: Yeah.
0: So, but it's to be a little person, 4'10" and below.
2: Yes.
0: But to be a dwarf, 4 feet and under.
2: Yeah. Yeah.
1: Okay.
0: So he's 4'10" and under, definitely.
2: Yeah, so he's under 4'10", which
1: is a little person.
0: You're a little person.
2: As a grown man.
1: And clearly, sir, yes, she has a fetish.
2: Yeah,
1: and
2: obviously.
1: If you can't handle her fetishness, then you should leave. How do I show her? Like, show her nothing. You already did show her.
2: She doesn't want you like that, or else she wouldn't be with her regular size.
1: Exactly.
0: No, so regular size man took me out.
1: For a good time and not a long time.
0: Regular size man took me out.
1: Regular size man.
2: I don't.
1: She wants you for a good time and not a long time. So it's just fun.
0: I can't.
1: Because he's just a little dog. You know those dolls in high school when you were small and they give you those little dolls to take care of? So what are those?
2: I don't know how I would feel. Like, imagine you had a friend.
1: Oh, I
2: you had
1: don't.
2: A girlfriend and you found out that she had
1: not
2: a
1: saying
2: thing.
1: That
0: I would judge her. I would heavily judge her.
1: Yeah.
0: Like, heavily.
2: It's just
0: hard.
1: Like, really?
2: I'd be like,
1: you couldn't find anyone.
2: Really? Like, of all the things.
1: Have you tried a matchmaker?
0: I would set up an intervention. There'd be a whole intervention. Her whole family would be there.
1: That can't be normal.
2: To me, it's strange.
0: It's very strange. It's strange to her, too. That's why he's a secret. You're my little secret, and that's how we should keep it. He's talking about future and long run. No!
1: There's no future. And he's saying long run. There's
0: in the long run.
1: There is no long run.
2: She does not want you.
1: A couple of good times.
2: Look at it, right? Sir. She's gotten to know him a bit, and the first thing she does is introduce him to
1: other little people
2: couple. So
0: that they can have... Thank
1: their
0: you.
1: Their relations on her birthday.
2: So she doesn't want nothing with you. That's
1: she doesn't
2: serious.
1: Want no commitments, sir. She just wants a good time and not a long time. That's it.
0: So you know what's always funny when someone says, but I don't want to lose them. You don't have that person.
1: Never had them.
0: You have nothing to lose. Like, stop
1: lose.
0: It. You have nothing to lose. You don't have them at all.
2: That's
1: it. God.
0: They may have you. Like, you are wrapped up in them, but you don't have them.
1: You don't have them, because she's not leaving her man for you.
2: No, she's not.
0: Her regular-sized man. I'm done.
1: Her regular-sized man.
2: That's the man that gets to go to all the parties and the cookouts.
1: Gets to be in
2: a
1: scene.
2: Right.
1: While you're a cute little secret.
2: You get to stay in the car.
1: In the back seat. With the tinted windows.
2: In the kids'
1: seat. No one can see you.
0: In the kids' section.
1: In the kids' seat. Like the booster seat. They put like little 8-year-olds and under, depending on your...
2: That was horrible. I apologize to anyone. I couldn't.
0: I couldn't date a man who was under 5'10". So 4'10 and under? What am I doing?
1: That's an odd, sir.
2: That's very small.
1: Sir, but he should find a little person dating.
0: Thank you. And have a real relationship.
1: There are real communities
2: out there for everyone.
1: Oh, yeah.
2: And I'm sure on Facebook, the same Facebook, he could find a group where people are with a height issue.
1: And they can connect
2: and be adorable. Be an adorable couple out there.
1: Walking in your cuteness.
2: You know.
0: I'm done. Okay, we're moving on. We're about to get in trouble.
2: We've been doing so well.
1: I like the days of cancel.
0: Oh my God.
1: Our shows are rawness. We're helping.
0: We are helping. We told him to go on a GoFundMe.
1: That's it. Yeah. Find community.
0: Thank you. That was our advice. We got nothing else. So, again, more people who want our advice, and we're honest people, right? Yes. And we're giving it to them. So,
1: yes.
0: This woman needs some help. So, in the next segment, I'm calling Dan. Here we go.
1: Oh, dear.
0: I'm an emotional woman. And I suffered as a child because I was invisible to my parents. Nothing I did would get a rise out of them. I felt like they were quietly counting down the days to kick me out. On my 19th birthday, they gave me $1,000 and told me to get the F out. Now I demand emotions from my man. Fight me if you love me. Show me some rage. If I smack you, smack me back. Then let's make love and forget about it. I'm dating Dan. He's angry. He's an angry man about all things except me. When I challenge him, he shuts down. I try to get a rise out of him, but that's hard to do because he lives on a houseboat. If I start something, he just leans back and threatens to toss me overboard. I can't swim, so I back down. I want Dan to fight for me, but I don't want to drown. I'm serious. How do I find a balance here? Advice. This is real, people. Like, I'm just in case you're like, I'm actually reading real things.
1: Oh my gosh. She can't swim. He lives on a houseboat like he's Sonny Crockett from Miami Vice. What the fuck side is going on?
0: Crockett.
2: Or Mel Gibson.
1: Mel Gibson and Lethal Weapon. What in the 80s?
2: Which makes me think this man might be Caucasian.
1: He's gotta be white. Gotta be.
0: And old. And old.
1: And old.
2: Older. Older.
1: And she's like, fight for me.
0: First of all, here's my advice. I do actually have, I have some genuine advice. I'm going to try this time to be like a serious adult. My advice, sweetie pie, get therapy, get some healing, get some therapy. Cause what are we talking about? Your parents didn't show you enough love. And so you now want to be assaulted.
1: She wants to bring havoc.
0: Like verbally and physically.
2: Yeah,
0: this is what you want.
2: Yeah, she believes that attention should be like attention is worth it if it's negative. The more it hurts her, is the better it is. So
1: right,
2: yeah, slap me in the face. Yeah, yell at me and break things. Yeah, that means they love me.
1: He's looking at her and paying her.
2: Yeah, he's looking at me. Oh my God, he wants to throw me overboard. This is life. Like
1: then, girl, get some swimming.
2: Yeah, it's.
0: There's some more advice.
2: How are you living on a boat and not knowing how to swim? I don't understand.
1: That's beyond.
0: Well, Dan lives on the houseboat. She just visits. And Dan tells her, get the hell off my houseboat. I'm going to throw you after with your nonsense. So she's just visiting Dan on the houseboat.
1: I'm done.
2: Right. But I don't know. Oh, I mean, anyone ever heard of Natalie Wood? Remember, Natalie Wood couldn't swim.
1: Yeah, she couldn't swim either. And we all saw what happened with her. And
2: she fell off the boat and died.
1: Off the boat.
2: And her husband knew very well that she could not swim.
1: And he insisted, let's go on a boat. Let's go for a romantic time together.
2: She was afraid of the water.
1: Definitely afraid of water.
2: That is why I think this woman, first of all, therapy. Second, you swimming should not lessons. Be dating anyone.
0: I don't.
2: She's not.
1: No, she's not stable. She needs help.
2: Right. And then third, do swimming something. Lessons. Yeah, that's helpful. And maybe swimming lessons, working out, doing something to bring you like some joy, energy, give some attention joy. To yourself. Because it sounds like she's
1: broken.
0: Broken.
1: She's a broken soul. Kid. She needs help.
0: Like super broken.
1: Yes. She's really, really broken. She needs some super glue. Yeah,
2: she needs
1: that.
2: She needs some inner child work, man. Like.
1: Yeah, she does.
2: She needs help.
1: She
2: doesn't sound okay.
1: Leave Dan alone and the boat.
0: And the boat. Definitely Dan and the boat together.
1: Yeah, that's just this.
0: And go directly to therapy.
2: Yeah, she's looking for her parents. Yeah. She has a daddy and mommy complex, and that's who she's
1: heavy.
2: Looking at.
1: That's
2: Dan
1: heavy.
2: Is her dad.
1: And Dan is taking no crap from
2: father.
1: Nobody.
2: Yeah.
0: And Dan doesn't have patience for the nonsense.
1: No, he doesn't. He does not.
2: That's wild.
1: That's nuts. Hit me. Abuse me. Like, what the actual? Okay.
2: Yeah, that's wild.
0: So we're done here.
1: Ooh.
0: Before we again actually get in trouble. Okay, so we're definitely about to get in trouble. So we have one last segment, and then hopefully we'll get to lessons from aunties, because this was heavy. This was heavy. We'll definitely have to get some lessons from aunties. So in the final six brown chicks segment that I'm calling perks, here we go. My boss is married, but I still F on him for extra perks at work and money. When I got pregnant, I told him I'm keeping it. I expected him to snap, but he didn't. He proposed, got a divorce attorney, and took me to wedding venues and cake tasting. It was the first time I ever thought about a wedding. He mentioned he wanted it to be perfect and he couldn't wait to see me in my wedding dress. He said, I hope you're not showing on our big day. I asked for money to end the pregnancy. He was sad, but he said he understood and that I'd be a flawless bride, idiot. We already know where this is going.
1: Yeah, okay.
0: He took me to the clinic. He pampered me on the way home. 1 week later, he told me to sign the company's no-fault employee separation agreement because we were about to get married, and I did. 2 weeks after that, he ghosted me. There's no wedding. I don't have a job, and the engagement ring is fake. I think he fell out of love after the procedure, but I also suspected he wanted me to get rid of the baby, and he played me. What do you think happened? ? How can I get revenge? ? You think she thinks she said that he fell out of love after the procedure. But she also suspects he may have just wanted her to get rid of the girl. If you, first of all, you are too dumb. You are too dumb to be having any kind of relationship.
1: Honestly, yeah.
0: Okay.
1: Baby is not coming into the world.
0: Thank you.
1: She's not ready to be any kind of guardian, mother, aunt, friend.
2: How did she even get a job?
1: That's a good question. How did she get this job? She must be really pretty.
2: That's why she started doing this.
1: Hence the
2: because
1: extra
2: she
1: perks.
2: Knows that she Aedia.
1: And boy, she showed that through and through. The procedure made him fall out of love, she said.
0: The procedure, that's what it did. She thought that she was, first of all, this man is brilliant and respectfully,
1: yes,
0: as awful as this sound. This was
1: him.
0: Smart. This was,
1: smart man.
0: I read it and I was like,
1: smart
0: sir,
1: man.
0: I know where you're going, but this is brilliant. Yeah. He didn't get mad. He said, okay, cool. Let me show you the life you could have. And let me show you the wedding dress you'd be in a few months. But oh my God, we might have to postpone the wedding.
1: Because you're going to show. Bless you.
0: Thank you very much. So I guess we'll just have, not in my mermaid dress.
1: Not the mermaid dress.
0: Okay, not my Vera Wang. Not my Vera Wang mermaid dress. Mermaid dress
1: with the nice heels and the veil. Mm.
0: She said, no, I can't be showing him that. And he said, oh my God, honey, is that what you really want? Because maybe once we're married and settled down, then we'll start a family. Because you won't have to work. He put on the full court press and this idiot
1: full course
0: really went out and believed her.
1: Ate every bite.
0: Like crumbs, like she was having the cake tasting. When she was cake, he was just like.
1: He just fed it and she yammed it up like she, nothing.
2: He knew that she wasn't right.
1: Sir.
0: At all.
1: Touché.
2: He said, look, I have time today.
1: I got time.
2: I have time for the next.
0: I'm plenty of time today.
1: Right?
2: So let's do this. Let's make a story out of this. A movie out of this.
1: He did a whole TikTok movie.
2: Which is what he did.
1: It was a TikTok. Listen, she was playing checkers. He played chess.
2: Yeah.
1: And boy, did he play you, ma'am.
2: Like
1: there is no revenge. Your job.
0: You know what's so? Let me tell you something.
1: Job. That's what your advice is. Find a new job and get over it.
0: For those of you who do not follow basketball, please Google Anthony Edwards. Okay?
1: Girl.
0: Because Anthony Edwards played a very similar game. With a young woman, she wasn't young. I won't even call her young. Anthony Edwards essentially could be my child. I want to say he's 24, 25 years old.
1: Yeah.
0: And for those of you who don't know the story, I'm just going to ruin it for you. He had relations with an Instagram baddie who was in her 30s. So he was in his 20s. She was in her late 30s. I want to say she's about 36, 37.
1: Yeah.
0: So she thought she was going to play this young man because he's young. His prefrontal cortex isn't even developed yet. So she thought she was going to play him. And so she got pregnant. And he asked her to have the procedure. He even paid her to have the procedure.
1: Yep.
0: He had his attorney send her money to have the procedure. She decided to lie and say she had the procedure when she did not. Instead, she decided to give birth to the baby because she thought, let me be clear, this baby is worth more to me if I have it because he's a ball player, he's in the beginning stages of his career, and he's going to make tons of money. So I'm going to be getting all of this child support for the next 18 years. And Anthony Edwards said, bitch, no, you're not. Let me see how much I can give you. So that man, this 20-something-year-old young man, wrote her a check for $1 million and said, go away.
1: Yep.
0: This is what it's going to take to raise a baby for the next 18 years. Hey! They went to court. Yep. They went to a judge. This was not him just hanging around with his homies and doing this. No, they had lawyers. There were judges. And he said, they calculated it. It will cost $18 million to raise this child to 18. Here's a $1 million check until the child is 18. Go away. This young woman is now, not young, old woman, whatever she is, the old woman, has been on social media complaining about the fact that that wasn't enough because she's running out of money.
1: Oh.
0: So y'all are out here trying to play these okey-doke on these rich men. You might think they're dumb, but even if they're dumb, they have people around them that are smart.
1: Thank you.
0: Like lawyers.
1: They're smart.
2: Yeah, they have lawyers.
1: They're lawyers, they're advisors, they're coaches, they're friends.
2: And they have mothers.
1: They got moms.
2: And the thing is, the moms
1: that have internet.
2: They have moms that are millennials.
1: And they'll go online.
2: Their moms are our age.
1: And they'll figure it out.
2: We know the law almost better than a lot of first year.
0: Thank you.
2: We law students.
1: Oh, yeah.
2: A lot of us, yes, we definitely know how to prompt ChatGPT better than most people. So don't mess with these young guys because, they have the 40-plus-year-old moms. They have friends that are
1: lawyers,
2: bright. And the rich
1: advisors.
2: Ones, yes, the lawyers, advisors, older rich men who are their friends who can say, don't worry,
1: I know a guy.
0: I got you.
1: I know
0: all right, thank you. We got you.
2: So don't be out here. What you need to go do.
1: Play that game,
2: what
1: girl.
2: You need to go do, my sisters, and take this as some advice, is go educate yourself. Get a job.
1: What's wrong with people? People just don't want to work. We want to have picnic and bring a picnic, like a, you know, a human thing into the planet and use that as your meal ticket. Like, no compassion.
0: Having a baby for a check is insane.
1: It really
0: is. Having a baby for a check is the most insane thing.
2: Right. And here's what bothers me. The women that do succeed in getting the check for the baby, with the amount of money they're getting from some of these men that are rich, they didn't even save not even $500 from that check month.
1: All gone.
2: So that kid turns 18 and they're like, I'm like, wait a minute. You mean for 18 years you've been collecting this much money a month and you didn't even save $500 from each check?
1: No, they get their nails done.
2: The kid now wants to go to college and university, and you can't even give them $20,000 after.
1: No, they had to get their nails done. They had to fly here and fly there first class.
0: And they had to get they literally had to get the bundles from the Indian ladies here in India. They were there when they cut it off. Okay, they're going to cut it.
1: They had to wash and put it on the weft.
0: Yeah.
1: They have to fly to Atlanta,
2: lay it down on silk in the box,
1: get it put in. Then they fly to New York to get their nails done. Then they fly to LA to get their body scrubbed.
2: This is a true story.
1: And they gotta fly to Puerto Rico.
2: A lot of
1: these
2: girls fly to different locations to get the one procedure done. Nails done in Atlanta, hair done in Dallas,
1: nails done in New York, body done in Colombia or Puerto Rico, gone to Miami. They just fly.
0: When their
1: child is sitting there with a runny nose saying, wow, I wonder where my mom is, paying for the overpriced nanny because she can't take care of the kid because she's too busy body-yadding herself.
0: I'm dead. Well, we've got like 20 seconds.
1: 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Guys, listen, you already know the spiel. If you don't know what it is, rewind to another video. We gotta go. Listen, y'all, we got Carcia. I'm telling you, we got Queen Sheba. Till next time.

Well, all roads lead to Sligo, both town and county, in tonight's edition of The Long Note here on Radio Regent, internet radio from Toronto. My name is Colm O'Brien. I'm here every Sunday evening from 7 to 8 p.m. local time with songs and music in the Celtic tradition. You heard there from Kathy Jordan from a record she made with Shamie O'Dowd and Rick Epping. They called themselves The Unwanted. And the title of the album, released by Compass Records in 2009, is Music from the Atlantic Fringe. The lovely song there, Eileen Aroon, a song that Kathy attributes to Alton, where she learned it first. Kathy's a gifted singer and an instrumentalist as well, too, as is Shamie O'Dowd. It'd be much easier to list the instruments this talented man doesn't play, but I'll just ream off the few on this particular recording: guitar, dobro, fiddle, mandolin, darbukin, I'm not sure what that is exactly, and the snare drum. But he also plays harmonica, banjo, bass, and he sings as well too. And the third member of the group, Rick Epping, a Californian, a long resident in Sligo. He was in a band called Pumpkinhead way back in the early 70s himself, and a fellow Californian, I believe, by the name of Tom Moore, about whom we'll hear a bit more later. Anyhow, all residents of Sligo or Sligo County. Continuing on with The Unwanted, we'll hear Shamie O'Dowd, a song written by the aforementioned Tom Moore, brilliant songwriter, and this celebrates the beauty of the countryside around Knocknarea in County Sligo. It's entitled Turn the Corner. And then we'll hear a song from that features Rick Epping, a song that he heard played by the Jim Queskin Jug Band in the Ash Grove Coffee House in L.A. in the early 60s. And a bit from Uncle Dave Macon as well. Touch of skiffle about this, I'd say. It's called The Morning Blues. And then the instrumental side of the band, we'll hear a couple of reels, brilliantly played. The Duke of Leinster, Gardeners, and John Stenson's, named after the accordion player from Tubbercurry in South Sligo, famous musical area. Okay, The Unwanted. Here we go. Shamie O'Dowd singing this time.

music from The Unwanted. Kathy Jordan, we'll hear more from her a bit later with her band Dervish. Shimmy O'Dowd likewise, and Rick Epping. Now, I mentioned Rick Epping was a member of the Sligo-based band Pumpkinhead. They recorded one album for Mulligan early on, and the band then morphed into Midnight Well. It's Midnight Well I'm going to feature in the next segment. Midnight Well, at the time where Tom Moore, who was the vocalist and main songwriter, Janie Cribbs, also on vocals, and the core band, Jerry O'Byrne on guitar, Martin O'Connor on button accordion. And on the first track I'm going to play, a song called Still Believin', which was recorded later by Mary Black. It has Kevin Burke on fiddle, Donal Lunny on bouzouki, Fran Breen on percussion, and Kieran Brennan on double bass. Top drawer musicians all. And another track from Midnight Well, from their album, lovely album, released by Mulligan, simply under the title Midnight Well, in 1977. So, here we go then, Midnight Well.

The great Tom Moore and his band Midnight Well, a very well-travelled band, Tom Moore, after his time with Midnight Well. One of the things he did after that was to move to Russia, where he taught English at a university level. He also will go down as the man who wrote My Cavan Girl, not the only reason that he's a great favourite on the long note here. This is the Long Note on Radio Regent. It's here every Sunday evening with songs and music in the Celtic tradition. My name is Colm O'Brien. Thank you for joining me tonight on this first Sunday of March. Now, Christy Moore has a new band, a new recording band, a new travelling band, and it's a Sligo man, Shemi O'Dowd, who's the mainspring in it. Shemi backs up Christy on a couple of songs that I'm going to play you from his most recent CD, a studio album released in 2021. Flying Into Mystery is the title. We hear a song written by Gary Moore, Johnny Boy, and the piper on it, by the way, is Mark Redmond. And then a traditional song that Christy reworked. It's called, and he recorded it before many years ago. The song is a transportation song, Van Diemen's Land. So here we go, Christy Moore with Shemi O'Dowd.

couple from Christy Moore's most recent release, Flying Into Mystery. Now, to Dervish, that's the Sligo-based band I mentioned earlier in the programme. Cathy Jordan's the lead singer. Shane Mitchell plays accordion. Graham Henderson plays piano. He's also the producer. And Shemi O'Dowd's an associate member playing guitar, bouzouki, mandolin, fiddle and backing vocals. I play you three songs. It's called The Great Irish Songbook, released over here on Rounder Records, prestigious label, in 2019. We'll hear, and I know this song will be appreciated by some good people in Templeogue. It's a version of the Galway Shawl, sung by Steve Earle and Cathy Jordan. Steve Earle, the American roots singer. Is he folk? Is he country? Is he rockabilly? He's Steve Earle. And then to follow that, we'll hear another great American singer, country singer, Vince Gill, lovely version of On Raglan Road. And then we'll turn the spotlight over completely to Cathy Jordan with her lovely version of the great Munster love song, Donal Og. And with the remaining time, we'll have another Sligo connection here in Brian Tahoney, a member of North Atlantic Drift, and a member of the band that recorded this new album, The Pipes, released by the Canada Council for the Arts at the end of last year, 2023. There's North Atlantic Drift and the Toronto Brass Quintet. Their album is entitled The Pipes. And here are a couple of tunes. I'm sure Brian brought these to the band. A couple from the repertoire of Fred Finn and Peter Horn, two great Sligo musicians. The Flying Column and Farewell to Erin. Thanks for listening tonight. I'll be back next week. Here we go. Dervish from the Great American, Irish Songbook. Here we go.

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7: 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Sarah McLachlan's an artist I don't often spin, but her new love song, All This Disaster, is well orbit-worthy and features Wendy Melvoin from Prince's Revolution on bass. Toronto piano marvel Amanda Tosoff has fashioned an elegant piece called Thoughts for Emily Claire Barlow to sing on, and then another selection from the new Metric album, Romanticize the Dive. It's called Tremolo, as they prepare for their summer tour, including an August 7th date at the RBC Amphitheatre. Boy Golden continues to produce deep cuts. The Matter at Hand is off of his latest album, Best of Our Possible Lives. Fool's Gold is a new ballad from Alicia Biro about love's illusions, we all recall. I'm going to insert a tune after that from British songwriter Eves Wilder, bringing you a panoramic view of the Great Plains from her album Little Miss Sunshine on the Secretly Canadian label. Mississauga reggae song Treasurers, the Dub Chronicles, Wheel and Come Again. They've linked up with Lord Fury for a new track about the disgraceful situation we're currently enduring, worldwide warfare. And to close this booster stage of this week's blast-off, we'll hear from a collaboration by two Canadian icons, Jim Cuddy and Molly Johnson, jamming on a tragically hip classic they've just released, and it's called Long Time Running, you may recall. So, a lot of old growth forests coming up, like seedlings once again. That's a good sign of renewal. Speaking of which, here comes Sarah McLachlan. And you'll be meeting up with her, edifying vibes in the midst of all this disaster on Corby's Orbit. After that, we'll be talking with Kaylin McGee.

0: Maggie. I'm so excited to share my brand new record with you and some songs from it. You are listening to Corby's Orbit.
1: Hi, Kaylin. Congratulations on your new record, Lady of the Moon. It's lunarly inspired.
0: It sure is. 8 songs for 8 moon phases for Lady of the Moon.
1: You're not only singing the songs, playing on them, but you're also painting them.
0: That's right. Yes, I did paint the album art for this.
1: There's a visual side to your inspiration, a lot of imagery?
0: Yes, I painted a painting for each song as well, just to provide some more visual art, just to give my audience a little more insight into the creative process in my brain. This is just a way to balance out my creative process as well.
1: Since you're inspired by the moon, most of your songs take place at night.
0: That's true. Yes, that's very true.
1: Is the darkness related to a sort of a goth sensibility?
0: No, not at all. I kind of feel like the darkness is kind of involved in like rebirth, and the lunar cycle is so heavily equated with femininity that I really wanted to have all female characters on this album as well.
1: It is rooted in mythology, though.
0: It sure is. It was an imaginative concept record to see how much I could get away with, and so I've created all of these characters, developed all of them myself, and I'm just really proud of this record.
1: Can you give an identity to the Lady of the Moon of the title song?
0: Lady of the Moon was one of the first songs I had written for the record, and when I wrote it, I wasn't sure that I wanted to write a record around it. So it was just kind of something that kind of naturally came out of me. Track 7 on my first record, The Songstress's Empire, was called Long Live the Night, and I wanted to re-embody that kind of vibe in a song, so Lady of the Moon was an extension of that, and then it kind of sat there for over a year before I did anything with it or decided I wanted to write a record, and then I had an inspiration for another song, and then I was like, I can kind of create these pieces and push these pieces together here to create a record, and so then the idea was kind of born after that.
1: What are we going to hear now when we listen to Lady of the Moon?
0: Art is subjective. You can think about it however you like.
1: Going through the phases with Kayla McGee here on Corby's Orbit.

0: rest of your music seems to gravitate towards the British Isles.
1: Yeah, I would say so.
0: And Celtic mythology then, more than Greek or Roman?
1: As far as inspiration goes, yes. However, I have my next album already written as well, and it is about Greek mythologies.
0: You've got a record, like a physical compact disc available. Do you know where people can go to find it?
1: So I have it available on Bandcamp as of right now. However, I also like to write out personalized notes. So if anybody wants to reach out to me who would like a physical copy of the CD, just shoot me your address and then I'll send you a personalized note and a personalized moon phase for the record as well.
0: What's in the near future for your world conquest?
1: I think I'm just excited to keep expanding the creative process, and I am thrilled just to share this record right now. I'm always continuing writing. I cannot wait to share those songs on stage.
0: Name a couple of the musicians' names.
1: Okay, Graham Shaw is my drummer. Daryl Wallace is my guitar player, and my husband played bass and keys on the record as well as produced it.
0: When you get to the point of live performance, are they going to be there?
1: Oh, yes, they are part of the band. Yeah, we've already done performances.
0: Okay, we'll see you out there maybe this summer.
1: Absolutely.
0: Why don't you just give us one more tune to listen to give us a different example of what's going on?
1: All right, so up next, we can play Hellfire Tonight. So you're listening to Hellfire Tonight from Lady of the Moon on Corby's Orbit.

Take three. By the light of the moon, go and seek out Kaylin's new record, Lady of the Moon. She came into orbit after a long playlist that featured Jim Cuddy with Molly Johnson, Lord Fury in the Dub Chronicles, a song called Dark Black that I forgot to mention up on the launch pad at the beginning of the show, by the cataclysmic Cat Clyde from Stratford, Ontario. She's currently winding down a European tour and is ready to take on Ontario later in May with her recent album Mud, Blood, Bone. We also heard from Eves Wilder, Alicia Biro, Boy Golden, Metric, Amanda Tosoff with Emily Claire Barlow, and way up top, Sarah McLachlan. Let's rejoin the Orbital Slipstream now with Halifax folk duo Mama's Broke on a song from the Bally Sessions entitled Heaven. Cuban-Canadian artist Dee Hernandez has just released a fascinating single called Owed You Mile as she ramps up to her debut album coming this fall. Toronto alt-rocker CJ Wiley returns with their new tune called Fluke, co-written with Charlie Houston. East Coast troubadour Dave Gunning will be coming over our way later in May for a 10-day tour of venues from Ottawa to North Bay. He'll have copies of his new picture book, To Be With You, It's All About Dogs, and his new album, Field Notes. We'll hear The World of Make-Believe from that record. And then we'll scoot on over to the West Coast for a fresh song from jazz-adjacent songstress Carol Sokolov. Her latest is called Catch a Rising Wave. And speaking of new waves, I've received three CDs from Quebec jazz ensembles lately that demonstrate a unique dedication to songcraft, featuring through-composed pieces that are more than an arrangement with a series of solos attached that we usually get from jazzers. Last week I played some Emmy R. Roussel, and in a similar vein, I'll be playing Le Glissement d'Épaule from the Alexis Martin Ensemble's album L'Épaule Volume 1. Next week, tune in for new works from Greenhouse Ensemble. Many of us were saddened to hear of the passing of the great Scottish singer, composer, and raconteur Enoch Kent last week. He made one glad with his energetic wit and deep sentiments, and he was a perennial at the Mariposa Folk Festival. We'll have a selection from his fine musical collection, One More Round, called The Crematorium Song. Another tune's arrived from Logan Statz, so we'll follow up with Rainwater and Whiskey, and then a final cinematic new single from Vancouver's Olivia Penalva called Code Blue. Calling up the Canadian content in all shapes and shades now, let's indulge with Mama's Broke and Heaven up here on Corby's Orbit.

Glasgow man. Enoch was his name, died of whiskey drinking, it was his favourite game. When they struck the match, you should have seen the bloody flame. There was a hot time in the old town that night. When you see the crematorium, remember someday this is where you'll come. And when you see the smoke

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Oh, when you see the crematorium, remember someday this is where you'll come. 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

0: We've just been immersed in the new release from Ruth B. of Edmonton, Alberta, called Bad Combination. Ruth B. provided us with a massive hit you may remember in 2017 called Lost Boy, and she's still streaming in the billions. Before that, we came out of Olivia Penalva's Code Blue, here in the musical realms of Corby's Orbit. We've also been cruising with Logan Statz, the late Enoch Kent, Alexis Martin Ensemble, Carol Sokolov, Dave Gunning, CJ Wiley, Dee Hernandez, and Mama's Broke. Time now for some late-breaking conundrum news from cellist Margaret Maria. She's going to recount the latest adventures of David Hines's canoe drum as it comes into focus in a production that will appear in Peterborough soon called Sisters of the Split Sky.
1: My name is Margaret Maria, and I'm a composer, a creator, a cellist, and an educator. I teach lots of children, and I am on Corby's Orbit today. And I have this cool show called Sisters of the Split Sky, which I'm inviting you to. It is 2 weeks Thursday on May 21st, 7 p.m. at Market Hall in Peterborough.
0: Margaret.
1: Yes.
0: This is probably the most unique ensemble of musicians featured in Peterborough this year so far, maybe this decade. Describe some of your accomplices.
1: Well, the amazing Mark Kelso, who is playing the conundrum. And if you haven't witnessed the conundrum yet, it is a huge canoe drum, and it was created by Peterborough artist David Hines. And Mark Kelso is pretty much all over this huge drum. And it's really fascinating to watch him play it because he brings out all his tools, and that's the heartbeat of and the backbone of this story and this small band that I have.
0: Mark has such an incredible vocabulary of music. He's a first call drummer in the city for rock bands, for jazz bands. He's played in the Rio Carnival. He's got all of that musculature coming to bear on your music.
1: And it features Janet McHugh, who's an Ojibwe Curve Lake First Nations singer and drummer, vocalist, and we've been working together. She and I created the story, but the music is co-created by all of us.
0: What is the overall effect of this combination of cello, voice, and a beaten canoe?
1: I feel like it's just something that's transportive. I've been writing the music, so I've been kind of in it the whole time. And when we did our first run through, I just felt that we were ready to take off. It's an adventure and it's an exploration, a real sonic exploration of the conundrum and the sounds it can make and the cello. And we actually improvise in between the set pieces and the set songs. So I created these background soundscapes.
2: It's an adventure in every moment.
0: It's a vibrating membrane that one can create different patterns of energy on.
2: Yeah, and when you see and witness Mark Kelso play it, it's just a phenomenal experience. So I'm so, so honored to be playing with a musician of that caliber. And our ensemble skills. I've been a symphony musician all my life, and I stopped performing for a long time so I could write music and produce music. And now I'm back in the saddle, back in the, you know, beside the canoe, and we're paddling away.
0: Is there anywhere we can get a sample of what the music sounds like?
1: Yes, I'm posting up little clips on my YouTube channel. If you just search Margaret Maria, you'll find me on YouTube, and you can just start seeing the little samples.
0: But of course, you don't get the full tonal scope of the drum unless you're actually in the room with it.
1: Absolutely. There's nothing like being right next to it. It like really resonates, and it goes right into your gut. It kind of like, you just feel the drum. The drum is like it's hard to describe. You just have to come to Market Hall to witness it.
0: Yeah. Janet brings her own spiritual vibe to the music. She's been touring with the conundrum around the province over the last little while. She's built up quite a simpatico with her.
1: Yes, my relationship with Janet has been phenomenal. We created this this story, and we created the music around the idea of two sisters who have forgotten that they were one. and they realize that the world doesn't work that way, and it tries to tear them apart. So we've got these really, really kind of frightening soundscapes, and then slowly we come back to the realization that we are one. It's a remembering. And Janet has been like incredible. She's just so warm, and we've just been able to create the story together. It flowed, and she's like an incredible voice, and she's on the Peterborough Hall of Fame, I believe, or the Walk of Fame. What I'm care. She's a phenomenal high energy person who really is trying to change the trajectory of people's lives, and she's been working with the Red Path, Right to Heal, who are going to be in the concert. She works with the Curve Lake drummer, the children drummers, who are also going to be in the concert. So we're really, really bringing the community together, and it just feels like a kind of a homecoming in some ways. The conundrum has kind of led us to this point, and we're just bringing the community together around it.
0: And the Sisters of the Split Sky will welcome you in.
2: Yes, and we're so excited to perform for you. And again, this is pretty much my first big show after playing in symphonies for so many years and taking a huge break. So I'm really, really excited to be back on stage.
0: Going with the flow with Margaret Maria on Corby's Orbit.

Got my brothers and my brothers got me. 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Got my sisters and my sisters got me. Got my brothers and my brothers got me. Got my brothers and my brothers got me. Got my sisters and my sisters got me. Got my sisters and my sisters got me.

0: Oh, hi, everybody. I'm Tyler Ellis, and I'm here with Paul Corby on Radio Regent Corby's Orbit. Very pleased to be here.
1: Okay, let's stick to the skies.
2: One, two, three.

We'll be docking back on Terra Firma momentarily, but we've just come out of a cosmic flight of fantastic Canadian songs that need to be mentioned. The last one was about Cecile Beoli by the Paul Weber Band, a union song new from Tyler Ellis. Will You Be Missing Me, a sweet new recording from Sarah Dissard and Filthy Rich. Moon River's latest, Force of Habit, and at last, new music from Big Little Lions, back to work again with Finish Started. That all went swishing by after we heard about plans that Margaret Maria, Mark Kelso, and Janet McHugh are hatching for an appearance by the Conundrum on May 21st in Peterborough. Attend if you can. A tune by New York's Klezmatics will bring us home with lyrics based on a letter by Clarissa Pinkola Estes to a young activist. This is time to remember that May the 4th is not Star Wars Day, but it is the anniversary of the Kent State Massacre in 1970. Those who know will know, and those who don't should find out. Check my blog, Corby's Orbit, for full details and get out to support live music whenever possible, please. For now, this is Corby signing off with mad salutes to all the great artists that beautified my show today. And for now, I just have to say, over and out.

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6: 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Cool Breeze coming to you live inside the studios in uptown Toronto. 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Oh yeah. The Cool Breeze is back on the attack at Radio Regent. 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The Cool Breeze is back. 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

Songs of the man Donald Byrd giving you that Pentecostal feeling on this Good Friday. You're inside the Good Friday edition of the Jazz Zone. Welcome, welcome again. For the first half of the show, going to give you that whole jazz and gospel stuff that has been creating great emotions throughout the years. You know, people like Grant Green, you just heard Donald Byrd, we got some Jimmy Smith with Stanley Turrentine. Of course, Duke Ellington, Mahalia Jackson, lots of great stuff. So stick around. Let's kick off the next set with the songs of the man Grant Green. This is taken from his album Feeling the Spirit. It's a beautiful album. And he's going to get with Joshua, who's going to fit the Battle of Jericho. Grant Green.

the songs of the great Jimmy Smith working out with Stanley Turrentine, some great Blue Note recording today called Prayer Meeting, that's the name of the album. And of course, it's a beautiful little version of When the Saints Go Marching In. Before that, we heard from Grant Green from his Feeling the Spirit album. He played Joshua Fit the Battle of Jericho. Let's continue on this side, a special edition of the Jazz Zone. This is the Good Friday edition. Let's bring in the man John Coltrane. This is from an album that was released after he passed on. It's called Transition. It was recorded around 1970. And on this track that we're going to play, which is Dear Lord, Roy Haynes sits in for Elvin Jones on this track. This is John Coltrane and his quartet and Dear Lord.

the song The Frontal Bass from her album No Ways Tired, and her giving it a very more gospely song there. That was her version of Bill Withers' classic Lean On Me. John Coltrane and Dear Lord from Transitions before that. Let's continue with some more vocals inside the jazz gospel version of Good Friday. This one is a track written from, it's a traditional song, but it was on an album put out by some folks on the west coast of Canada, D.D. Daniels and Denzel Sinclair. He does a solo piece, and the album's called it Let It Shine, Let It Shine. And this is Denzel out front on vocals on I Come to the Garden Alone. Denzel Sinclair. From Let It Shine, Let It Shine.

Sounds of the legendary Joe Williams, one of the last albums he recorded before he passed on. It's called Field of Spirit, and then he worked with another lady who passed on more recently, Marlena Shaw. Together, that was Walk With Me from Field of Spirit, something released on the Telarc Records label. And we heard Denzel Sinclair and I Come to the Garden Alone from Let It Shine, Let It Shine. An album he which collaborated with D. Daniel. Yeah, thinking D. D. The Bridgewaters. Nope. All right, let's bring in sound of some old time religion. This is, I remember talking to Billy Bang about this. He's a violinist who had spent some time as part of the U.S. Army and did a tour of Vietnam. And talked about his. He did two albums released about his experiences in that. In that conflict. Unfortunately, this U.S. government is still trying to, you know, bombard people into peace and what they consider good governance, but we won't get into that today. We'll let Kahil El-Zabar, man, who he was up here earlier this year, last month to be exact. He's still keeping the music alive in Chicago and around the world. This is him hooking up with Billy Bang from the album Spirits Entering. And the track we are going to play is their version of Old Time Religion. Billy Bang on violin, Kahil El-Zabar on percussions and vocals and everything else. This is Old Time Religion.

0: It's good enough for me.
1: Tahilo the Bar, Billy Bang, old time legend. The album is called Spirits Entering. It was released on the Delmark label back in the 90s. Brilliant album. Let's bring in this trio. This is a trio fresh off their work with the great Freddie Hubbard. Ben Green on piano, Christian McBride on bass, and Carl Allen on drums. This is from them captured live at the Village Vanguard in New York. And they're gonna go down by the riverside. Benny Green and his trio, and down by the riverside.

songs of Hank Jones, working out with Charlie Hayden, and an album called Steal Away, and that was Wade in the Water. Started off the set with Benny Green, working on with this trio of Christian McBride on bass, Carl Allen on drums. They were live at the Village Vanguard and down by the riverside. Let's bring in the sound to Duke Ellington. This is from his Black, Brown, and Beige suites. And we're going to play a track featuring the great Mahalia Jackson. This is Come Sunday. Duke Ellington and Mahalia Jackson.

Diane Reeves, the benediction, country preacher, a song dedicated to the late Reverend Jesse Jackson, and taken from her album, Quiet After the Storm. It's composed by Cannonball. Before that, we heard from Duke Ellington's Black, Brown, and Sprite Suite at Mahalia Jackson. Comes Sunday. That's the day. Let's bring in the songs of Eric Gale. This is from his Multiplication album. One of his top albums that I know. You can get it combined with Ginseng Woman. Not a great album of his. But this is Oh Mary, Don't You Weep, Don't You Mourn. Eric Gale. Thank you.

the man Quincy Jones getting in there. That was taken from his album Gulamatari, featuring Ashford, and Ashford and Simpson. This is Valerie Simpson, half of that team, and vocals on, lead vocals on that, Bridge Over Troubled Waters. We also heard from Eric Gale and Oh Mary, Don't You Weep, Eric Gale, with a chorus on his that album Multiplication. Let's bring in the Soweto Gospel Choir. This little choir that comes across to Canada quite often. I think they were here late last year, if I can remember quickly. But we're going to play a track called Hosanna. This is taken from the African Spirit album. And let's check it out. Soweto Gospel Choir.

from his Country Libations album. That was guitarist, vocalist Doug Womble, and libation number 2, Trouble Lord. And we started off with the Soweto Gospel Choir from the African Spirit album. We heard Hosanna. Let's bring in the sounds of Hampton Hawes, pianist Hampton Hawes, and his trio. And we are going to play the version of, what did we have in the playlist there? This will be, I put the wrong name in there, but let's pull it up here. This is Swing Low, Sweet Chariot, taken from the album The Sermon. Hampton Hawes and his trio.

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the sounds of the man Miles Davis. Opening your late morning here. quite a journey getting in here today. Had to create traffic and then having some tech problems here once I got in. So it was a little crazy, but we're here. Today we're going to do a little feature on Ken Paprowski. Pony Point Dexter, right? Because his 100th birthday was earlier this year. So we are going to get into that a little later. Right now, let's kick it off with, let's see who I have here. Mr. Grover Jr. Gregory Grover Jr. From his album Old New. The track we're going to play is Spaces. Gregory Grover Jr.

All right, a well-deserved round of applause there for the man Leon Anderson, the drummer who went back home. And this is captured live at one of the places he played when he was a young man, Snug's Harbor. And the track we played was PJs. And before that, we heard from Gregory Grover Jr. He had a track called Spaces, taken from his latest album, Old and New. And we did start off the morning with Miles Davis as we celebrating, counting down to his 100th birthday, which would be on the 26th of this month. So the track we played was taken from a collection called Miles Cool and Collected. It was originally done on one of the albums, great albums released on the Columbia label. He played the track Bye Bye Blackbird. All right, let's bring in the songs. Who did we have lined up here? Did not have anybody lined up here. So let's go to Haiti. Well, he's from Montreal, born in Montreal of Haitian parents. Now resides in France. His latest album is called Smiles. Yes, Joey Omichil, Smiles. And the track we're going to play is his take on Abby Lincoln's classic Throw It Away. This is Joey Omichil.

How you all there in cyberspace and radio line? This is ATN Charles from Trinidad. I'm urging you to get into the mix of the Jazz Zone, hosted by Tien Providence, every Thursday and Friday, right here on RadioRegion.com.

songs of the man Vincent Herring from his album Hard Work. Track we played with The Sun Would Rise Again. And I was actually going to one of the vocal tracks on that album, but not the wrong one. But it sounded good, so it's all good. And we started off the set there with Joey Omishill from his Smiles album. We heard Throw It Away, a classic from Great Abby Lincoln. Let's go to Memphis. Yes, because I'm ready. That's according to D.B. Bridgewater. That's the name of her album. I think that was the last album she put out so far. And we are going to play a track called, the name of this track, The Trill Is Gone, a classic from the man B.B. King. This is D.B. Bridgewater's version of The Trill Is Gone.

over here with Dee Dee Bridgewater from her Memphis, Yes I'm Ready album, and we heard the track The Thrill Is Gone. Inside the Jazz Zone, and the host Ian Providence. Let's, as promised earlier this morning, we promised to give you a taste of it and tell you a little bit about the man Pony Poindexter. Let's kick off the set, the Pony Poindexter set here with a track called, let's see what we have here, Cat in Latin. This is taken from his Pony Express album. This is the man. Oh, come on, Hayden. Yeah, there we go. Pony Poindexter.

Cutting Latin from his album Pony Express. Pony Pond Extra there. All right, let's tell you a little bit about the man. I did have his... Let's see if that's the right one. Yeah, this is the right one. Norwood Pony Pond Extra was a much respected but scarcely recorded musician who played in the orchestras of Billy Eckstine and Lionel Hampton in the late 40s and early 50s. Like nearly all the sax players of his generation, he was clearly influenced by Charlie Parker. Norwood Poindexter was born on February 8, 1926 in New Orleans, Louisiana. He began his musical education in New Orleans, where in elementary school he learned to play several reed instruments, including the clarinet, before transitioning to tenor and alto sax. Sometimes the computer moves a little too fast for me here. Let's pull it back up. After his family relocated to Oakland when he was 15 years old, he attended the Candel Conservatory of Music in Oakland for formal training. His early development on the alto sax was influenced by the active jazz scene in the San Francisco Bay Area. This period focused on building foundational skills on reed instruments prior to any professional engagement. In 1948, he studied under Sidney Designy, and following World War II, he attended the newly founded Candel Conservatory of Music in Oakland, California. Let's give you a little bit of some more music. This is a track he does with the great Wes Montgomery, and it's a recording that Wes did with his brothers, and it's called Far Wes. We are going to play a track called... where did I put it? There we go. Track is called Falling in Love with Love. This is... Wes Montgomery with Pony Poindexter and Wes's brothers.

Man, John Hendricks from the album A Good Get Together. That was the title track. And in it, he named all the members of the band who was getting together and all he could do was swing. That was Pony on sax on that one. And who else? We started off with a track by Wes Montgomery. It's almost the same band. He had Monk and his other brother on in the band, and of course Pony Poindexter, and Falling in Love with Love from Far West. It was that session was re-released as a double length CD or a double CD called Monk and the Brothers in Montgomery Land. I think that was the name of the album. I had it somewhere in my collection. Anyways, let's tell you a little bit more about Pony Poindexter before we get to some more music. He did work with folks like DeLambert, Hendrix, and Ross also. All right. Poindexter joined the Billy Eckstine Orchestra in 1947, beginning a notable phase of his early professional work with one of the leading big bands of the era. He toured with Eckstine intermittently through 1950, which included multiple stints during the years 48 to 50. In 1949, he made his first documented recording appearance on a session led by guitarist Teddy Bunn for Selective Records in Los Angeles. Los Angeles. All right. The following year, he performed in San Francisco as part of a quartet with bassist Vernon Alley. From 1951 to 52, he toured with the Lionel Hampton Orchestra, broadening his experience on the national jazz scene. And in 1952, he played with Stan Kenton. It doesn't show if he recorded with him, but he played with him. And Neil Hefti wrote the tune Little Pony, named after Poindexter, for the Count Basie Orchestra. After returning to the San Francisco Bay Area in the late 1952, he became a fixture in the region's vibrant jazz community, working steadily as both a sideman and leader in local clubs throughout the 1950s. All right, let's get to some more music. Let's see what we have lined up here. Kick up the playlist. Yes, this is an album he did with Booker Irvin, the great Booker Irvin. It's called Gumbo. And we're going to play a track called Front of Town. Let's make sure it's in the playlist here. Yes, it is. Pony Poindexter with Booker Irvin from Gumbo.

0: what a little mansion. It ain't no motel. I'm telling you where the place is. Bet you never heard of some movie hotel. Cop room, and then you really get into this. Flip, flip, flip, flip, flip, flip, flip, flip, flip, flip, flip, flip, flip, flip, flip, flip, flip, flip, flip, flip, flip, flip, flip, flip, flip, flip, flip, flip, flip, flip, flip, flip, flip, flip, flip, flip, flip, flip, flip, flip, flip, flip, flip, flip, flip, flip, flip, flip, flip, flip, flip, flip, flip, flip, flip, flip, flip, flip, flip, flip.
1: That's it. We can live at the woodside. It's the greatest and grooviest land that I've ever had. I've lived in lots of hotels everywhere.

the songs of Annie Ross and Pony Poindexter. He's on vocals on that one. Captain Live with the Berlin All-Stars featuring Carmel Jones and Leo Wright, recorded at the 10th German Jazz Festival in Frankfurt. Annie Ross and Pony Poindexter. And everybody's bopping there. All right, there we go. They were jumping at the Woodside. And before that, we heard from his work with Booker Irvin from the album Gumbo and Front of Town was the name of the track we played. Let me give you a little bit more about the history of the man Pony Poindexter. He played extended engagements at venues such as Jimbo's Bob Seger in California, where he shared stages with Dexter Gordon and house pianist Frank J. Jackson. He does a recording with Dexter Gordon, but it's not a really friendly album. Tracks are like 15, 20 minutes long and so forth. But anyways, I couldn't find that album in time, so we had to skip it today. He also worked at the Jazz Cellar in North Beach, succeeding alto sax offerist Leo Wright in the house band. After Wright joined Dizzy Gillespie's band, additional performances took place at Fillmore's district spots, including Jacks and New Jacks. During this period, Poindexter collaborated with prominent West Coast musicians such as the Montgomery Brothers. He worked with John Hendricks, who heard both of their stuff with him. Bev Kelly and Saunders King, as well as blues guitarist T-Bone Walker. In 1959, he participated in several recording sessions, including an October date in Los Angeles with Wes Montgomery, that contributed tracks to albums such as Montgomery Land and Far West, and a live appearance on John Hendricks' Good Get Together at Fugazi Hall in San Francisco. These activities solidified his reputation as a versatile and in-demand saxophonist on the Bay Area scene before the end of the decade. Through to the end of the 1950s, Poindexter played extensively both as a leader and as a sideman, recording with Charlie Parker, Nat King Cole, T-Bone Walker, and Jimmy Witherspoon. He recorded with Eric Dolphy and Dexter Gordon on a session for Epic Records around 1962. And from 1961 to 64, Poindexter accompanied Lambert, Hendrix, and Ross. In 1963, he moved to Paris, France, and recorded with Annie Ross. We heard one of those recordings. In Europe, Poindexter established himself primarily in Paris before also basing activities in Copenhagen and Spain. He immersed himself in the expatriate jazz scene, performing frequently at venues such as the Blue Note Club in Paris, where amateur live recordings captured his work in October 1964 over two nights, October 5th and October 10th, featuring collaborations with guitarist Rene Thomas and pianist George Arvanitas, among others. These sessions showcased Poindexter on alto and soprano saxophone, as well as vocals. Let's get you some more music from him. This is the one he does with, a track he does with Lambert, Hendrix, and Ross, and this is Everybody's Bopping. Yes, I did have the right one. Everybody's Bopping. This is Lambert, Hendrix, and Ross with Pony Poindexter in the band.

That was Wes Montgomery, the band from the album Far West and Summertime. Then we started off with Lambert, Hendrix and Ross, and Everybody's Bopping. Let's tell you a little bit more about Poindexter before we kind of close off the set. He engaged in key collaborations in Europe with notable figures, including Booker Irvin, with whom he participated in a jam session broadcast on radio in Berlin on October 31st, 1965. He contributed vocals on a lyric version of All Blues. He also worked with Kenny Drew in various European contexts, such as Brussels RTBF radio broadcast in May of 1966. In Copenhagen, he developed a significant musical partnership with Dexter Gordon, highlighted by a live quintet performance at Jazz House Montmartre on January 6, 1966, alongside Kenny Drew on piano, bassist Nils Henning Ørsted Pedersen, who also worked with the great Oscar Peterson. He also, on that set, he also worked with drummer Makia Noshoko. And this Danish radio broadcast included Poindexter vocals on Stella by Starlight and was later issued on Steeplechase. His European activities included extended to festivals and additional recordings, including a performance with Annie Ross and the Berlin All-Stars at the 10th German Jazz Festival in Frankfurt on May 1st, 1966. We did hear a track from that. Resulted in a live album released on MPS, the label MPS. Later in the decade, he contributed to the Alto Summit studio sessions in Germany on June 2nd, 3rd, 1968, along with a fellow saxophonist, Lee Konitz, Phil Woods, and Leo Wright. And that also was released on the MPS label. He also recorded live at the Domicile Club in Munich in September 1968. Again, that was released on MPS Records. He spent 17 years in Europe playing in many major cities, Paris, France, and Mannheim, Germany. But he spent most of his time in Spain, there for 8 years, and returned to the United States in 1981, only because, as he stated, because I had a stroke. He resettled near San Francisco and began working as a singer. He recorded an album as the leader for Inner City Records in 1978, marking one of his final studio sessions. In 1980, he embarked on an 8-month tour of Europe with vocalist Laurie Antonelli, where he performed bebop standards together, including scatting in unison on materials associated with Charlie Parker and Dizzy Gillespie. A planned recording session during the tour with Antonelli and pianist Kenny Drew was cancelled after Poindexter suffered a stroke while on the road. Antonelli assisted in getting him back safely to Oakland. Following the stroke and subsequent health complications, Poindexter's musical activities became limited and he remained relatively inactive. Let's play one more track from his work with John Hendrix, the Good Get Together album. Let's check it out.

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0: my stomach. 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Don't be giving them sweet words, give me something to eat.
1: He's quite specific on that. He wants to be fed. Way to his heart, it's to his stomach. All right, that was John Hendricks from A Good Get Together and Feed Me with the track played. All right, just wrap up on the Pony Poindexter bit there. In 1985, he published a memoir titled The Pony Express, Memoirs of a Jazz Musician. Pony Poindexter died in hospital on April 14, 1988 in Oakland, California. May he continue to rest in peace as we continue to celebrate his great contribution to the music we love called jazz. Going to leave you with a track that he did with on the Gumbo album with Booker Irvin. It's called Absolutely Positively. This is Pony Poindexter with Booker Irvin and Absolutely Positively.

0: Alrighty, the sounds of Les McCann, taken from an album called Talk to the People. The track we heard was called She's Here. Beautiful little song there. And we ended off the Pony Poindexter set with his work with Booker Irvin on an album called Gumbo, and absolutely, positively. Hope you did like that set there, and hope you want to continue with me for a while. I'll still be on the air for a bit. Let's get into the second part of the show. This is let's kick it off with Tia Fuller and her sister Shami Fuller Royston. It's called The Fuller Sound. We're going to listen to a track called Windsor. This is taken from their latest album, which is called Dynasty. Tia and Shami Fuller Royston.
1: Fuller Sound was a project we've been working on for years with your mom, and unfortunately she left us. We were trying to come up with a name for a band. Your mother came up with Fuller Sound. It was a name that just kind of rang. If we're playing Fuller Sound, they knew what to expect. Being able to withstand and hold out in the industry and do as well as you've done is amazing to me. You and Charlie.

That was the sounds of a group based in Quebec, Montreal, Quebec. Bellbird, name of the band. The album is called The Call, and we just heard a track called, strange things remember out of my head, they were Morning Drive, yeah, Morning Drive. And we started off with a track from the Fuller Sisters, Tia and Shami, Fuller Sound, and the album is called Dynasty, and we heard Windsor. Let's bring in the sounds of Azimuth. It's a track which includes guitarist Ralph Towner, yes. This is The Longest Day, Azimuth and The Longest Day.

0: Welcome to Frameline. I'm Barbara Gosofsky, here as usual with my favorite critic, Courtney Small.
1: Hello, how are you today?
0: Great, how are you?
1: I am holding up. I got the festival pulled, but I'm gonna trip on through.
0: All right, everybody, cross your fingers for Courtney and his voice. Okay, so I will start. We're going to talk about the Hot Docs International Film Festival. It has just started, and the opening night film is and was, because it's repeating on Friday. And don't worry if you miss these screenings, because it will show up again. It's called Anti-Diva, and it's about Carol Pope. Carol Pope, for those of you who may or may not remember, was a big deal in the 80s, especially here in the city, in terms of like new wave punky kind of music. But also she was and still is an icon, and she fought on the front lines of queer liberation and representation. And that woman, like, didn't matter if you were queer or not, everybody looked up to Carol Pope, and everybody just loved her music. And it was like part of that. She and Kevin Staples, her partner in life and in crime, in life for a while, and then in crime just in general, they and the band just like rocked Queen Street West, and then they went from there. And this is her story and the story of the band and the rise and fall and all the things that have happened, and like a look back now she's 75 looking back. It's funny that someone who was so cutting edge gets such a conventional documentary. This is what, like, a biopic that celebrates her, and she deserves to be celebrated. But I wish there was more of an edge to this portrait of a cutting edge person, you know? So it doesn't really suit. The style doesn't suit the subject, but fans will definitely have fun reminiscing. If you don't know Carol Pope, I think it will be a lot of fun for you also to watch her, watch what they did, watch what they accomplished, and just bop along to the music. That music was a lot of fun. And so the next film we're going to talk about is called Black Zombie.
1: Yes, Black Zombie is directed by Maya Annick Bedward. And since we're talking about pop culture figures, one of the long enduring pop culture figures have been zombies. And what I loved about this film is it doesn't just look at Hollywood's obsession with zombies. And a lot of people think about George A. Romero's Night of the Living Dead, even though zombies appeared in cinema a lot earlier than that. But the fact that the zombie culture that we know today actually came from Haitian Vodou culture, and showing how this film shows how basically colonialism in Hollywood took a deeply religious practice and completely subverted it into something else. You know, the zombie, the idea of a zombie came from the workers on the sugarcane fields and the kind of tired look, you know, and you had a white man, go to Haiti, see this, and then basically concoct this whole narrative that Hollywood would then pick up, right? And how, so this film looks at just Haitian voodoo culture as a whole and the ways that colonialism has tried to suppress it, and also Hollywood and zombies and how the two kind of converge in really interesting ways. And I just found it a really fascinating documentary. And I think if you're a cinephile or if you like shows like The Walking Dead or whatever, this is something that you really should see.
0: Yeah, I think everybody should see this because it's fascinating culturally, historically, like from a faith point of view, like from spirituality, everything. And it's got an insight into like a historical reality that people don't, I don't really think, like, it's got a new insight into it, which is, people know about slavery, but people don't really think about what happens. And this film really takes that and makes it tangible. What happens to a person, to a human being who is forced into that kind of condition to just work nonstop, be fed badly, be beaten, be like just under such duress that, yeah, how do you get through it? You turn into like a non-human walking dead kind of creature just to make it through. And there's a point in the film where they're talking about how people who were enslaved were like hoping for death because that would liberate them. But that also connected with voodoo faith, and that the faith is not actually, the things and the symbols that you see in New Orleans, like tacky little shops, all that stuff, all those little the dolls that you put pins and needles into. It's not that at all. It's actually a very sacred, very important, like spiritually important religion. And that has also been pushed aside, crushed and pushed aside, and not taken seriously. I think this is a vital film, and I just want to watch it over and over again to take in all those details, because like this has been missing from history, all of this, but this, and it's actualized in this film, the realities of like the Haitian culture, the realities of being enslaved, like all of it, and how like a white man can just like walk into Haiti and then be like, I'm gonna write a book about my experiences. And it's like, it's from his point of view, it's from a white person's point of view. And then a Hollywood director comes along, and it's back in those days, it's from his point of view. And people just keep doing variations and variations on it according to whatever the hell they felt like doing. And then it just became something like so far removed from what it really was. If someone did that to another religion, like it would be like considered an abomination. But because it was black culture, like nobody thought twice about it.
1: Yeah, the film does a really good job of reclaiming voodoo culture and kind of putting it back in its proper place and showing like the power and strength of it. And yeah, definitely a film that you check out. Do you want to talk about one that you saw? Was it Picar?
0: Picar is a really interesting film when it comes to coming to terms with the past. So, but it's coming to terms with someone and his personal past, right? And a family history. It's a fantastic, it's one of those poetic, observational kind of films that follows a man. Like he's one of seven or eight children, and he's an Afghan artist, actually a filmmaker, Dawood Hilmandi, but the family, all his family call him Paikar, which is the Persian word for war or warrior, which is not really like a blessing on him. It's more like a curse for some strange reason. Like his father is harsh, like old men off in the wild. My grandfather was a harsh man. He lived in the wilds of Poland, right? But like old men who live like in remote regions tend to be really harsh people. And this man's father is a very harsh person, but he's particularly harsh on Paikar. And so you see the filmmaker come, and he's having trouble because he's living in Amsterdam, but he's having trouble. It's an interesting like story of migration, immigration, right? And not feeling quite like you fit in. So you're not feeling like he fits in Amsterdam, so he tries to go home. But at home, he doesn't quite fit in, and his father is still the same old, grumpy old man. And still, like, I don't know about other people, but this dynamic is very familiar to me, where no matter what you do, there's a parent or like an elder in your family who is always telling you you're wrong. That's wrong. What you said was wrong. What you did was wrong. Everything's wrong. And but it's a story also of a family and how that family has been scattered across Europe, all over the place. And so it's about like identity, but also like a scattered identity because of wars. And this is something that people don't really realize when it comes to, oh, so and so starting a war here, Trump is starting a war there, that this breaks up families and this causes so much hardship and pain between people and families. But what's great about the film is you watch ha the dynamics at play between him and his father and between him and the whole family, and how things can, there's a progression in the film. It's a really fascinating progression that occurs. So it's not one of those really slow observational film. This film really moves. And it's got incredible insights at every turn. So I just love Piker.
1: Okay, that one sounds very interesting. I'll have to keep an eye out for that one. I'm going to talk about